leavening agent, just anything that makes it that ferment. You know, and I say yeast because that's the most thing that I know that is makes things blow up as opposed to unleavened bread. But he says you take just a little bit of that, and next thing you know, the whole piece of bread is filled with that yeast. And in the church, that's not a good thing. And the way that Corinth was headed, that's exactly where they were headed. You let a little fornication come in here. You let a little lying come in there. You let a little thievery come in there. Oh, it's okay. And if we're not careful, some of these denominational churches will say, come anybody, come as you are. Now, we're not the church police. I'm not going to stand at the back door of the Hillview Church of Christ. And if we have a visitor, I'm not going to frisk them and see if they've got any weapons. I'm not going to ask them their background, their IQ. I'm not going to ask them, how much money they're going to have to put in the contribution. I'm not going to ask any of those things. They are very welcome, anybody. But there's things that go along with that, brothers and sisters. We have to make sure if someone is going to come in our presence that they're not going to be disruptive, that they're there to learn rather than to disrupt, to try to tell us how to, y'all shouldn't be doing this. Where's the piano? You know, the minute somebody starts saying those kind of things, we're going to tell them, listen, you've either got to sit down and hush, or we're going to lock you out of the building. One of the two. But we're here to worship, and you're going to be as respectful as possible. And if not, you know, if they're very disruptive, if they start doing what's happened in some religious bodies, we got a man in the back that might pump them full of some lead acillin, and that'll be that. But we have to be very careful that we don't allow these things. That's why elders, by the way, are so important, and their duty to the flock is so important to oversee, to make sure that what our children are being taught, what's coming out of the pulpit, are things that are true and right and righteous. Brother Darwin says this, Brother Kirk, let me know about time. I can probably go a little longer today if you want me to. Brother Darwin says, well, one, there was no shame to what was going on. And two, remember David's story? Absolutely. When David was sent against Bathsheba, look at the consequences that happened in his life. When you sin, expect to be disciplined by God that will bring you back. You know, David could have gone one of two ways. Now, knowing David, as we all know him through the Psalms, it was just as it was that he repented and changed. But as Brother Darwin is hinting at here, you know, as the saying goes, we may be through with the sin, but the sin is not through with us. The Lord chastens us. He tries to put us back on the road, on the right track. But this is so much even beyond what's going on or in the New Testament. And that was pretty bad what David did. I mean, make no mistake about that. The king who was violating one of the Ten Commandments, he should have died. Well, no, I'm sorry. He violated two of them at least. Had somebody killed, not at his hands personally, but at his direction. That was murder if there ever was one. And then, of course, he committed adultery. God should have killed him outright, but the prophet Nathan told him, no, your life's going to be spared, but not the life of the child. Not the life of the child. All right. All right. Get an extra 15 minutes. Brother Carlos says, amen, brother.
and we'll put you in the amen corner. So again, you get the picture. The Apostle Paul is not happy. And this is a foreboding to any congregation that puts up with anything. And you'll have a lot of people in any given religious body, not the church, but any religious body. Again, this idea is come as you are and come whoever you are. Now, I'll not disagree. Come as you are. You wear the best you can wear, or if you don't have the best. That's what I think of come as you are. But the denomination world doesn't mean that. They mean come as you are, and you will be accepted as you are. Now, if they have an idea of repenting of their sins, that's one thing. But to drag this notion through that you can attend church and do exactly what you want to do, there are already a lot in the religious world that believe that. There's a lot. Brother Darwin says this. Yeah, but look at what happened to his family. His family was torn apart. Exactly, yes. If I didn't say it, I started to say it. The child was killed, and then the sword never left his family. That's what the punishment was, and that was God's right to do that. All right, verse number 7. Purge out therefore the old leaven, that ye may be a new lump, as ye are unleavened. For even Christ, our Passover, is sacrificed for us. And of course, that's where the original idea of unleavened bread came from, when they celebrated the Lord's Supper before Jesus died on that in the upper room, when he had unleavened bread. That's why we follow that, because he said, observe this until I come. And so, he didn't say substitute chip and dips. He didn't say substitute, Ritz crackers. We have a saying here in the United States, you know, that's the good round cracker. My dad always loved those. Put peanut butter or cheese on them. Everything sits better on a Ritz. He didn't give us the opportunity to say substitute it. You know, it's a funny thing to me, and I'm just going to throw this out there. For those people that would say, and I'm not being ugly, I'm just being, you know, using logic for logic. For those people that would say, there's nothing in the Bible that says we can't use instrumental music, even though we use the scriptures that say sing and make melody in the heart, and etc. Well, by that logic, Jesus didn't say that you couldn't use Ritz crackers in the Lord's Supper, that you couldn't use salt water taffy and shape it in bread and people peel off a part of it. He didn't say we couldn't use any of those things, but I never see anybody that observes the Lord's Supper in a denominational setting that would substitute unleavened bread, because he says this bread. He didn't say in there you couldn't substitute it, and yet nobody wants to substitute it. Why? Because you see, that is something that is sacrosanct. It is the highest level of holiness, the fruit of the vine, the unleavened bread. Nobody would dare change that. But yet, there are other things that would be changed. Now, if you got to use logic for one, I'm going to start using that, and I'm not going to be ugly or sarcastic about it when somebody asks me about, say, instrumental music, baptizing babies, and 100 other things. I'm going to say, hey, by the way, what do you use for your bread in the Lord's Supper, the communion? What do you use for that? Oh, well, we'll use unleavened bread. Well, Jesus didn't say you had to use that. That's what he used, but he didn't say you couldn't use it.
Do you see that? I think that's a new approach. So, even Christ, our Passover, is sacrificed for us. And if we have to do things like he wants it done, otherwise, we're sinning. And this is a grievous sin in the Corinth church. They have introduced leaven into their unleavened bread, figuratively speaking. Verse number 8. Therefore, let us keep the feast, not with old leaven, neither with the leaven of malice and wickedness, sinfulness and wickedness, but with the unleavened bread of sincerity and truth. By the way, this is the Apostle Paul saying, don't use leavened bread. Because there's only one thing that we use unleavened bread for. Now, they would use it in their day-to-day life sometimes, like those in India. But this is a good indication here that that's what we're supposed to use, though it didn't come out of the mouth of Jesus. So, listen. We keep the feast, not with old leaven, not with a leavening agent like yeast. Neither do you throw in a little sin and wickedness with it, but it's the unleavened bread of sincerity and truth. They that worship him, God is a spirit. They that worship him must worship him in what? Spirit and in truth. Same idea. Sincerity. Verse 9, I wrote unto you in an epistle not to company with fornicators, yet not altogether with the fornicators of the world, or with the covetous, or extortioners, trying to get money from people that's not yours, extorting it, or with idolaters, for then must ye needs go out of the world. Now, in essence, what he's saying here is you got to die. If you start living like them, acting like them, it's time for you to go. It's time for you to go. Pretty strong words, isn't it? Well, let's see if I want to proceed. Okay, kind of the same thought here, but we will stop here. Our time limit is just about up anyways. Now, I don't know how you feel, if this is interesting, exciting, or whatever. It's sobering to me. It's eye-opening. And again, I will say that we are not the church police. However, we have to be very careful, brothers and sisters, of what comes into our church building and what stays in our church building, the membership. You cannot allow things to continue in sin because it introduces leaven to a lump that was never meant to be that way. And because if you allow a little bit of it, it's going to leaven the whole lump. And we have elders to protect against that. And we also have godly men in any given congregation that watches after that as well. We'll continue with this tomorrow, Lord willing, at this same time. Don't forget, Brother Simon, Brother David, and the whole world is coming up on Ignite Radio in just a little bit. A very sobering song, Oh, Why Not Tonight, is coming up next. Listen very carefully to the words of this song. Hope to see you again tomorrow. And until we meet again, I pray God's richest blessings to each and every one of you. Oh.

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Well, Igniters, that was none other than our good friend, Brother Paul Cockwell. And boy, oh boy, I tell you, Brother Paul, you could have went on for, if I knew it was going to be that deep, I would have just said, keep going. We could have taken an extra 10 more minutes from there and just, excuse me, went directly right into the Pathfinder with Brother Simon. That was wonderfully, wonderfully done. And amen to that, Igniters. Amen to that. Well, I really do. I hope, Igniters, that we really, we sing that song, stand up for Jesus, ye soldiers of the cross. I hope, Igniters, and that's why I wrote that comment in, I hope that we would go ahead and do that. Really hope that we would go ahead and do that. So, but Brother Paul's right. I kind of have to agree with him. I'm not gonna say that some of as a whole, some of us may not have a backbone, but I tell you, if we turn a blind eye to that kind of stuff that's going on, we might as well just be denying the faith. I mean, I might as well just go ahead and say that. If we're doing that, we might as well just deny the faith. So, if we're going to deny the Lord, deny his word, he's going to deny us in front of the Father. Okay? I'm just gonna keep it like that. Away we be able to go. So amen. Brother Paul, amen. That's all I'm gonna be able to say. All right. Coming up here, Igniters, in about 12, 10 to 12 minutes. We got our good friend Brother Simon. We'll get connected with COC Surrey. We'll get a little bit of a cappella music going here on Ignite Radio. Sister TL sent in three hearts, and oh, she just sent in an amen, brother, to go along with that. So there you go. There you go. All right. What do we got? What do we got? Let's get this song in, Igniters. Let's get this song in. Down in the water. I think we can do that one. I think we can definitely is to do that one. Down in the water here on Ignite Radio. This is Thunderkirk reporting live here from COC Surrey. Hope all of you are doing well.

0: This is Angel Thunder, the host of The Final Take, wanting to invite you to the Surrey Church of Christ. 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
1: 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All of you, as we continue on Igniters with this great Ignite the Mic Tuesdays here on Ignite Radio. And let me tell you something, we really are igniting the Bible. The Bible is speaking, Igniters. The Bible is speaking. And amen to that. That's what we'd like to be able is to have and to hear, especially nowadays. So good to have everybody here with us. Glad to have all of you. Hope all of you are doing very, very well, and welcome, Igniters, to this wonderful edition of, you guessed it, the Pathfinder with our good friend, Brother Simon, all the way up at COC Surrey, and definitely glad to have you here. Amen to that. As we get ready to beam in our good friend, Brother Simon, all the way up from COC Surrey. And definitely a pleasure to have Brother Simon with us here. Absolutely. Absolutely. Always a pleasure to have our good friend, Brother Simon. And we are getting ready, Igniters, right now. So before we go ahead and to get rocking and rolling here on Ignite Radio, let's go ahead and to, well, let's find out who's out there. Here on Ignite Radio. Why not? Let's get rocking and rolling here. All right. First and foremost, Igniters, like to give a shout out hailing all the way over from North Seattle. Igniters is none other than Sister TL is with us here on Ignite Radio. So good afternoon to you, Sister TL. Glad to have you here with us. As Sister TL wrote in here with three hearts, they say, greetings, Brother Simon. Yes, yes, yes. Amen to that. Amen to that. Good to be able to have you, Sister TL, with us here on Ignite Radio. Amen to that. Amen to that. Good to have several of you also that are elsewhere listening in as well. So good morning, good afternoon, and or good evening to you all, regardless of wherever you are around the world. Hey, we are blessed that each one of you has stayed connected here to Ignite Radio. And amen to that. Amen to that. So we're pumped and excited, Igniters. Brother Simon has a new series going on, and we're going to go ahead and flip this microphone over to Brother Simon right now. So, Brother Simon, good afternoon to you. We're set and ready to go. Please, the mic's yours, Brother Simon. Let us know what we're going to be discussing today.
2: 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My name is Simon. We are so thankful for our listeners to listen to Ignite Radio program. This is a Christian broadcast. We provide the Bible study, Sunday worship. We also share the gospel song with our listener. And today we will continue to study the Bible through this Ignite Radio program. I do encourage my listeners, when we read the scripture, and make sure that you also open the Bible with me, we can read the scripture together. You can use whatever version you like. I normally will use the New King James Version. Occasionally, I also will use the New International Bible Version. But the main thing is I encourage all of the listeners to open the Bible, because sometimes I may close a wrong scripture. I may not recognize that. And that's the reason I do encourage our listener also open the Bible with me. And today I'm going to share the lesson is about ecclesia. What does it mean, ecclesia? So ecclesia is an original the Greek language. So the word ecclesia refer the church, and I'm going to use a scripture to discuss this topic with all of our listeners. And the scripture will come from the book of Colossians, chapter 1, verses 13 to 14. Let me go ahead and read this scripture first. He has delivered us from the power of darkness and translated us into the kingdom of the Son of His love, in whom we have redemption through His blood, the forgiveness of sin. Now, when we talk about the church, most of the people will think about, oh, ecclesia refer to church, also refer to the church building. And when they see the cross on the top of the building, and oftentimes they may think this is the church. Or sometimes they may see the cross on the wall of the building, and then they may think this is the church. And today, people will worship God in the church building, and they also worship God in the auditorium, like the school gym, or maybe the any hall. And also, some people also worship God in the tent, especially in the Old Testament. The Israelites, they worship God in the tent. Okay, or they set up the tabernacle in the tent, and then the high priest will go in, and then in this tabernacle or the ark, they are divided by two parts. One is a regular place, the other one is the holy high priest. So this is on the Old Testament. But in the New Testament, you will see that people gather together to worship God. They can worship God in the building. We call the church building. Or sometimes they can worship God together at home. So there are different ways people will gather together to worship God. And then they go to the different, we call the churches. But I would like to talk about the church, ecclesia. In the New Testament, we can find out the word church or ecclesia. It has 114 times in the New Testament. There are four senses of ecclesia. The first one, ecclesia, represents the body of Christ worldwide, especially our Lord Jesus Christ taught with his disciples or apostle. Matthew chapter 16 and verse 18. Let me go ahead to read the scripture. Jesus said to the Peter, "And I also say to you that you are Peter, and on this rock I will build my church, and at the gates of Hades shall not prevail against it." Here the Lord said that to Peter, "On this rock I will build my church." So who built the church? Definitely not me, not you. Our Lord Jesus Christ built the church. And that's the reason I said that four senses of ecclesia. The first one is represent the body of Christ worldwide. No matter where you are, when you believe in God, you gather together to study the Bible, to sing song, to praise the Lord. And this is also represent the body of Christ. And that's where we belong to this church. The second representative of this ecclesia refer God's people in given the different regions, especially from the book of Acts chapter 9, verse 31. Let me read the scripture too. Then the churches throughout all Judea, Galilee, and Samaria had peace and were edified, and walking in the fear of the Lord, and in the comfort of the Holy Spirit, they were multiplied. It mentioned that in Judea, Galilee, and Samaria, there are local church, people gather together. Then you can say this is the God's people in given different regions. And then the other, the meaning of the ecclesia can refer, it depicted a local church. It refer, now let me go ahead and read this one too. 1 Corinthians chapter 1, verse 2. Here, Paul wrote a letter to the Colossians church member. Then he said this way, chapter 1, verse 2, to the church of God, which is at Corinth, to those who are sanctified in Christ Jesus, called to be the saints, with all who in everywhere call on the name of Jesus Christ, our Lord, both theirs and ours. So Paul wrote a letter to the Corinth to give the Corinthian Christian, and then remind that to the church of God. Here they mentioned that to the church of God, it didn't say the churches. It referred the local church in Corinth. And the other one I mentioned about the church refer God's people, because I mentioned that from Acts chapter 9, verse 31, you can see that the churches in Judea and Samaria and so on and so on. So everywhere you go, you may see the Christian, they gather together to worship God, or maybe they use the church building to come together to worship God. Another sense of the ecclesia refer a group of the lost people assembled for worship, especially 1 Corinthians chapter 14, verses 34 to 35. Let me go ahead and read this one too. First Corinthians chapter 14, 34 to 35. Let your women keep silent in the churches, for they are not permitted to speak, but they are to be submissive, as the law also says. And if they want to learn something, let them ask their own husband at home. For it is shameful for women to speak in the church. Now, here from this scripture, Paul pointed out that the problem, the local church had a problem. When they gather together, they allow the women to speak and disturb the worship. And that's the reason Paul said, if they have a question, they should go back to ask their husband instead of creating any disturbance in the church. So there are four senses of ecclesia, the church. First one is represent the body of Christ. Second, refer to God's people in different regions. And also, the church can represent the local congregation, and then the group of the people assembled for worship. Then this is what we call ecclesia. Now, the meaning of ecclesia Let me also quote from some of the biblical scholars, how they explain about ecclesia. from the dictionary or Bible dictionary, ecclesia is a compound of two segments, ek, ek, preposition meaning out of, and then the kaleo is referred to verb, signifying to call. So the meaning of the ecclesia means to call out. What does it mean to call out? It is a call out of people who believe in God. So those who do not know God before, now they heard about the gospel. And then they also asked the teacher, or maybe the apostle, how can we become God's children? Then, do you remember from the book of Acts chapter 2, when the Jewish people or Israelite heard the apostle preaching, especially Peter? Then they felt uncomfortable. They felt that they sinned against God. And then they asked Peter, so what shall we do now? So they recognized that they did all evil things before. And now they also heard about the story of Jesus from Peter. And then they regret what they did. Then they asked Peter, what should we do? Then, of course, Peter also tried to remind them that our Lord Jesus Christ is coming to this world to help us to forgive our sin. And that's the reason Colossians chapter 1 verse 13, it said that God has delivered us from the power of darkness and translate us into the kingdom of the Son of His love. God delivered us from the power of darkness. The power of darkness refers the power of Satan, or the people who do not know God. They live in the darkness, basically. So God delivered us from the power of darkness and translate us into the kingdom of Son of His love. So in the past, we did not know God. We live in sin. And also, we call ourselves sinners. But today, if you believe in God, you can ask God to forgive you your sin. And also, you will be baptized into the water to bury your old body. That means the old body did not know God and also sinned against God. So we should bury this old body. And then when we come out from the water, we become the newborn baby. We have new life. That's the reason ecclesia refers to call out of. Through our Lord Jesus Christ. And then he called us out of darkness. That means we do not live in sin anymore because our Lord Jesus forgive our sin. So the idea of ecclesia refer assembly, congregation, meeting, or church. They combine together. That's refer people gather together to worship God, to have the Lord's Supper, to remember our Lord Jesus Christ who died for every human being. Not only that, through the Lord's Church, we can call saints because of God. And let me quote from the Adolf Deisman from his book. It mentioned about ecclesia was used with the certain conviction that God has separated from the world His saints in Christ. and had called and convened them to an assembly, which was God's assembly. So the idea is, we sin against God, but because through our Lord Jesus, because he said that we can be saints in Christ, so through our Lord Jesus, God separates us from darkness. Contrary, he brings us into the light, so we can be with our Lord Jesus Christ. So the ecclesia was the destination of the regular assembly of the whole body of criticism in a free city-state, called out by the herald for the discussion and decision of the public business, according to the Lambert, his book from the 1929, page 651. So, ecclesia in the Old Testament, we don't see this term, okay? But in the New Testament, we see this word.

the church in the New Testament has 114. It happened. I mean, in of course 114. So, ecclesia, we can see this word in the New Testament. It refers the whole company of God's elect, those whom he has called to be his pupil under the new dispensation, as he did the Israelite under the old. Okay, this comes from the McClintock and the Strong and the Strong Cyclopedia, page in the book of the book was published 1968, and page 322. Ecclesia means the simple way William Barclay said this way. Ecclesia means a body of people who have been summoned out of their homes to come and meet with God. This comes from the William Barclay. Okay. Another we call the biblical scholar Mayers from the 1987 page 215, and he also said this way: usually the Greek term represents God's people as distinguished from others, thus called out. They always use this term to call out God's people, because in the Old Testament, God's people worship God. They need to go to sanctuary that God will draw among them. And from the book of Exodus, chapter 25, verses 8 to 9, or from the chapter 33, verses 7 to 9, you can see that in the Old Testament, God told his people to make a sanctuary that he may dwell among them. Now, of course, God did not need a temple to stay in it. God does not need a church building to stay in it. But God wants us to understand that we have a certain kind of pattern when the people worship God, and they can go to the church building, they can worship together in the park or whatever they feel comfortable. They can gather together. And also, I would like to read the 1 Corinthians chapter 3 and verse 16. Paul said that, do you not know that you are the temple of God, and that the Spirit of God dwells in you? And then the same book, 1 Corinthians chapter 6, verse 19. Do you not know that your body is the temple of Holy Spirit who is in you, whom you have from God, and you are not your own? So, these two verses is talk about if you believe in God, if you are the Christian, and then Paul said that you are the temple of God, and then the Spirit of God dwells in you. Okay, question. How can we become the temple of God? We are here according to 1 Corinthians chapter 3 verse 16 and also the chapter 6 and 19. It mentioned that your body is the temple of the God, or the temple of the Holy Spirit who is in you. So, how can we become the temple of God? I want to ask my listener, how do you explain

verses. First Corinthians, not the first Corinthians, Galatians chapter 3, verses 26 to 23. For you are all sons of God through faith in Christ Jesus. For as many of you as were baptized into Christ have put on Christ. So, here it mentioned that when we, that means refer everyone, when we are the Son of God through faith in Christ Jesus. Let me ask you, how did we get faith? Faith comes from hearing. Hearing comes from the Word of God. Romans chapter, Romans chapter 10. Faith comes from hearing, hearing from the Word of God. Yeah, Romans chapter 10, verse 10. Romans chapter 10, verse 10. Let me see. Okay. No, so be the Romans chapter 10, 17. I made a mistake. Sorry. Romans chapter 10, verse 17. So then faith comes by hearing, and hearing by the Word of God. How can we develop faith? Definitely with God's Word. Without God's Word, we don't have faith. Or without God's Word, we have no idea what is faith is. So, when the people become the temple of God, that means when you become God's children, because you believe in God under the our Lord Jesus Christ, because through Him we have forgiven. God forgive our sin because of His blood, because of His love. So, seems that we are the temple of God. That means our body is we call the living sacrifice from the book of Romans chapter 12, verse 1. And he said that, I beseech you, therefore, brethren, by the mercies of God, that you present your bodies a living sacrifice. Living sacrifice, a holy, acceptable in God, which is your represented service. So, once we become Christian, we are God's children. And our body should be a living sacrifice. We don't live according our will. We live according God's will. What kind of life He wants us to have? Through the Bible. And He tells us the answer. When the people become the temple of God, they should not abuse it. Just like I quoted from the 1 Corinthians chapter 3, verse 6. And you are the temple of God, and that the Spirit of God dwells in you. So if we obey God, if we obey God's word, and then we become Christian, and then we our body also become the temple of God. Seems that we are the temple of God. How should we use our temple to serve God? And that's the reason I said that from the Romans chapter 12, verse 1, we should have the living sacrifice. How can we use our body to serve God? I think this is very important for all the Christians must learn how to be God's children. How can we serve God? The
Colossians chapter 1 verse 13, we also learn that about when we obey God and be baptized into Christ or into Him, He delivers us from the power of darkness and translates us into the kingdom of the Son of His love. Colossians chapter 1 verse 13. So God's children are called out of the world, because in the past we live in darkness, but now we believe in God, we don't live in darkness anymore, and we live in the light. Seems that we are living in the light. We are called saints in God's kingdom. We know that in the Old Testament, God selects certain people to offer any animal to God. So, we are the saints in God's kingdom. We are the temple of God. Now, I do hope that our listeners understand that the place we go to on Sunday, you can call it a church, but for me, it's a place for Christians gather together to worship God. That is the place God wants us to understand. We are the church. People are the church who believe in God. And when they believe in God, they can gather together at the church building. They can gather together at the park, or maybe in the house too. Then they can come together to study the Bible, to sing songs, to praise the Lord, and also to try to follow God's word. Now, this is very simple. Okay? And also, I know that some of the churches, they put the big, we call the potluck place. They have a table, or maybe you can call the other term canteen. In the building, they build a kitchen and canteen. So after the worship on Sunday, so the member want to eat together, they can use this facility. I know some of the church member are not happy with this kitchen or lunch room. The reason is they believe that the Lord's church is a place to assemble together to praise the Lord. And they also use the example about from the book of Matthew, chapter 21. And our Lord Jesus went into the temple, you can call that. Mm-hmm. And he was very, very upset. Why did the people do this kind of foolish thing? They gather together to do what? They sell their stock. I mean, they call the poultry, okay, like a chicken or a sheep, whatever. They turn to the church. I mean, the assembly place to be a business. That's the problem. The church is a place for the members get together. We don't need a church building. We can need a place. We can get together to praise the Lord. That's very important. We can meet with the Christian at the building or apartment or campsite or school or home. Whenever they want to get together, then that is we call the worship. The church, ecclesia. So we should understand that ecclesia refer to church, and also does not refer only certain building. When the Christian they gather together to praise the Lord, to sing song, and also to have the Lord's Supper on Sunday, they can
perform this kind of worship on Sunday, maybe at the church building, at the school gym, whatever they feel comfortable for them, gather together. Then we call that is we call the worship. So I can see the church not only for the church building. It's basically for the people they gather together, okay, to praise the Lord. And on even though the local church, they do this thing all the time. On Sunday, they gather together to take the Lord's Supper, they pray, and they sing song. Then after that, they have a Bible study, or maybe they have a sermon. This is what we call the worship God, or the church. We call the local church too. So the idea is ecclesia refer call out, not the only the physical building. We call that one is a church, and a lot of people they make a mistake. Because that place is holy, and we should not have any other activity like the selling the bull, selling the animal, whatever. Well, we remember that. Ecclesia is a God's church, okay? He established it for every one of us. When we use God's church, we should use it wisely. We should not use it to do the business. Because if we do that, God knows that. God will get mad with us too. So, ecclesia refer the church, okay? Also refer the people. People, they gather together to sing song, to worship God, to keep the Lord's Supper on Sunday. Then the church is with them. I do encourage my listeners, if you have any question, you are welcome to answer us through the Ignite radio program, the host who hold this program. So if you want to become a Christian, the host will guide you how to become a Christian. Thank you for studying the Bible with me through this Ignite radio program. May God bless all of you.

Well, Igniters, that was none other than our good friend, good brother, Brother Simon, here on Ignite Radio. And I'm going to tell you, nice study about the Ecclesia, and two thumbs up to that. That is good. We are the Ecclesia, Igniters, and praise the Lord for that. Praise the Lord for that. We got some hearts. We got a couple of comments there, Brother Simon. So let's go ahead and to get into this one here on Ignite Radio. First and foremost, Sister TL sent over here 1, 2, 3 hearts and an amen, 4, 5 hearts. And when do we join at baptism, brother? There you go. There you go. And then another amen, brother, right after that. Then 6, 7, 8 hearts and another amen, and then said thanks, Brother Simon. So good study, Brother Simon, and two thumbs up to that. Looking forward to your one for next week, and amen to that. I sent over 4 hearts. Yeah, I sent you over 4 hearts, Brother Simon. So I thought it was just a nice overall general good study, and amen to that. Amen to that. I tell you, wow. Well, I tell you, coming up here, Igniters, in about 45 minutes, we're going to get into a stretch of a cappella music. We will get into the 180 Igniters. With Brother David, and Brother David will be from Angul, India. Radio, so tell them music going, Igniters, and get ready this to kick things off. Oh, here's a good one. Hallelujah, what a savior here on Ignite Radio.

The role of the watchman. Let's bow our heads. Heavenly Father, we come before you today seeking wisdom and courage to fulfill our roles as watchmen in your kingdom. Guide our hearts and minds as we dwell into your word. In Jesus' name, amen. Hello, everyone. Today we begin a lesson on our understanding our responsibilities as Christians in sharing the good news of salvation. Our focus will be on Ezekiel 33:6, where we learn about the role of the watchman. Please turn with me to Ezekiel 33:6. But if the watchman sees a sword coming and does not blow the horn, and people are not warned, and a sword comes and takes a person from them, he is taken away for his wrongdoing. But I will require his blood from the watchman's hand. In ancient times, the watchmen were appointed to stand guard on the city walls. Their primary duty was to watch for any signs of danger, be it approaching an army or natural disaster, and to alert the populace with the sound of a horn or a trumpet. If the watchman failed in his duty, the blood of those unprepared would be on his hands. This imagery is powerful. It's not just about physical safety, but spiritual vigilance. Now let's think about our role today. We are watchmen of our time, not against physical swords, but against spiritual threats, sin, despair, temptation, and ignorance of God's truth. Warning others, just like the watchman, we have a responsibility to warn those around us. If we see someone heading towards a spiritual ruin because they do not know Christ, should we not alarm them? Shouldn't we sound the alarm? The scripture is clear. If we fail to share the message of salvation, we share in the responsibility for those who perish without knowing Christ. Have we ever felt that nudge from the Holy Spirit to speak up, to share our faith, but hesitated? What held us back? Fear of rejection? Lack of knowledge? The gospel is our horn. It's the message of salvation through Jesus Christ. When we share this, we save lives. Not temporarily, but eternally. By sharing the truth of Jesus, we offer a chance for repentance and eternal life. We keep our hands clean, knowing we've done what we could to alert others to the coming judgment and the grace available through Jesus Christ. So what are some practical steps? Pray for opportunities. Ask God to place people in your path who need to hear the gospel. Have your personal story of faith ready. It's often the most compelling way to share. Know the basics of the gospel so you can explain it clearly and confidently. As we close today, remember that each one of us is called to be a watchman. The next time you feel that urge to speak about Jesus, remember Ezekiel 33:6. You might not see the immediate impact, but your words could be the very alarm that leads someone to salvation. Let's close with a prayer. Lord, equip us to be diligent watchmen. Give us the words to speak, the courage to act, and love to share your gospel. May we never be found derelict in our duty, in our sacred duty. In Jesus' name, amen. As we end off, just one final thought. I'd like to encourage every one of you this week to look for one opportunity to share your faith, however small it might be. Let's watch

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0: All right, everybody, good morning, good afternoon, and good evening to all of you. Igniter Thunderkirk reporting live here from our Ignite Remote Studio, North Bellingham. Hope all of you are doing very, very well. And welcome, Igniters, to the 180 with our good friend, Brother David, here on Ignite Radio. Ready, Igniters, to beam in our good friend, Brother David, here on Ignite Radio. And we have just a little bit of a hiccup in our systems here, Igniter. So what we're going to do, we normally have David on, we'll do a little chat, and then after that we'll let him get right in, get right into it. Igniters, because of that, what we're going to do is we're just going to eliminate some of the formalities and let Brother David get plugged in pretty much immediately so that he can go ahead and to get started, and away we be able is to go. So amen to that. So we're just going to go ahead and to get that rocking and rolling. But good to have everybody here with us here on Ignite Radio. And as I said, we a little bit of a different format for today. So what we'll do is we'll go ahead to introduce everybody, and then we'll let Brother David get right into the program and get going, and then we will then wrap things up ourselves, and that should save some little bit of headaches and stuff like that that's going on. So that's pretty much about it. But good to have everybody here with us. I see that there's a few people that have started to chime in here. So let's go ahead and find out who's out there here on Ignite Radio. First and foremost, Igniters, shout out goes to Brother Daniel is with us here on Ignite Radio. And Brother Daniel writes in here, one and Emelu, Brother David and Thunder Kirks, and then three prayers and amen to that. And he said, one and Emelu, brothers and sisters and Igniters. And appreciate that very much as well, and hope that you are doing quite well there, Brother Daniel. Igniters, also like to give a shout out from the beautiful city of Angol. It's always a pleasure to have this wonderful sister with us. Sister Angelie is with us here on Ignite Radio. So one and Emelu, good morning to you, sister, and glad to see you. So you get big hugs from me and hope that you are doing well. Sister Angelie wrote in here and said, one and Emelu, Brother Thunderkirk. Yes, one and Emelu to you too, sis, and hope that you're doing well. And Sister Angelie says, one and Emelu, Brother David. Amen to that. And then Sister Angelie says, one and Emelu, brothers and sisters. And we greatly appreciate that very much, and glad to have you here with us, sister, and hope that you are doing very, very well. Amen to that. Igniters, let's head over to the beautiful city of Hyderabad, Igniters, and check in with this brother, Igniters, and that is none other than Brother Rahul is with us here on Ignite Radio. So one and Emelu, good morning to you, Brother Rahul. Glad to have you here with us. As Brother Rahul wrote in here and said, good morning, Brother TK and David, and gives a thumbs up, and amen to that. And then Brother Rahul sends over our hearts as well over to Brother David, and amen. Appreciate that very much. Actually, Brother Rahul just sent over 1, 2, 3 more hearts for a total of 4 hearts over to Brother David. And there you go. There you go. Good to be able to have you, Brother Rahul, with us here on Ignite Radio. Brother Daniel sent over 3 more hearts, and appreciate that very much. Amen to that. Amen to that. Let's go ahead and give a shout out to also while we're in India, Igniters. A big shout out goes to none other than Brother Ratnam is with us here on Ignite Radio. And he writes in here and says, one and Emelu, Brother Kirk and David. And yes, amen to that. One and Emelu goes to you as well. Hope that you are doing well yourself, Brother Ratnam. As he said, one and Emelu, Igniters, greetings in our Lord Jesus Christ. And sends him 1 praying hand and 2 painted hearts to go along with that. And praise the Lord for that. Brother Rahul sent over 2 more hearts, and greatly appreciate that. Amen to that. From Seattle, Washington, Igniters, just right down the road from us, is none other than Sister TL is with us here on Ignite Radio. So good evening to you, Sister TL. and hope that you are doing very, very well. Sister TL said, greetings, Brother David, and sent over two hearts. And amen to that. Amen to that. Good to have you with us, Sister TL, and hope that you are doing very, very well. Hey, special shout out goes to all the rest of you that are elsewhere listening in, regardless of wherever you are around the world. Hey, we're blessed that each one of you has stayed connected here to Ignite. Amen to that. And I just heard the bell. You guys are set? Okay. All right. I'm always happy to hear that. So, all right. Well, then, let's go ahead, Igniters, and to, is to get going here on Ignite Radio, shall we? I think we shall. Igniters, welcome to the 180 with our good friend, Brother David, here on Ignite Radio. We're going to take a quick commercial, Igniters, and to get Brother David plugged in, and then we're going to let Brother David get into his study for today. So if you're in the greater Vancouver, British Columbia, Canada area, hey, why don't you come on down to the Surrey Church of Christ located in Surrey, British Columbia, and I'm personally inviting every single one of you to come on down.
1: 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Wanting to invite you to come to the Surrey Church of Christ located at 15042 92nd Avenue. See you there at the Surrey Church of Christ, a better place to be.
0: All right, telephone number to the church, 604-588-6717. Again, 604-588-6717. If you're down outside of the greater Vancouver area, please put a 1 in front of that so Alexander Graham Bell can complete your call. And amen to that. Amen to that. All right, ready to go, Igniters. And so without further ado, guys, you got the bell, you guys got David connected, because I see Brother Dave. Brother David is, he's already sent me a message. He said he's ready to go. So that's the whole thing. Brother Daniel just sent over one more heart. Brother Ratnam just sent over a heart as well. Then let's get him. All right, perfect. Igniters, welcome to the 180 with our good friend Brother David. Up at, I was about to say up at Surrey. No, he's not at Surrey, being connected to Surrey. So let's go ahead, Igniters. 180 with Brother David here on Ignite Radio. Brother David, the microphone is yours. Go ahead, brother. We got you.
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2: My brothers and sisters, we are all one family in Christ, and we all have faith in God. So, how I am living with God. 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So we are all teaching the truth, the New Testament doctrine, and completely we are teaching 66 books, and everyone, I'm not only 66 books I'm not teaching, everyone, Brother Kirk, is teaching all subjects, all 66 books, and his great lessons. And Brother Paul Cracker, he is giving 66 books and depth lessons, and greatly, especially our congregation, I mean Church of Christ Surrey. So there is greatly, strongly giving lessons to us. We are listening and sharing, and we are watching our programs, because we are all have the responsibility of the preaching, teaching, and proclaiming and spread the word of God. My dears, we know very well, step by step we are going to teaching and great lessons. Light and darkness are important images in John. The first thing God created was light, Genesis 1:3. In the Bible, light is used to be describe God or God's word. 1 John chapter 1 verse 5 and book of Psalms 119 and verse 105. And those people are things that are revealed God's true. Isaiah 49 verse 6. Darkness refers to places of pain and suffering. Psalms 107 chapter verse 10. And confusion. And Ecclesiastes 2nd chapter verse 14. God's appointments to call the rules of darkness. Ephesians 6 chapter verse 12. And those who do not do what God expects may be thrown outside into the darkness. Matthew 22:13. John uses the apostles and John used the opposite light to the darkness refer to the struggle between those who accept Jesus and those who refuse to believe. This is the important things. Light and darkness. Signs point to us in the right direction. As you read the book of John, watch for that signs and miracles that point out how Jesus is God's powerful Son. Who Jesus is. We understanding first chapter, and it's a clear from the start just who Jesus is. An opinion, Haman chapter 1:1-14 verses, identify Jesus as the word in human form. John the Baptist and some of Jesus' first disciples recognized that Jesus is the Lamb of God, Messiah, Rabbi, and the Son of God. So, question is, who Jesus is? Jesus is Lamb of God, Messiah, Rabbi, and the Son of God, and the Word of Life. in the beginning was the, in the beginning was, who is called the Word. The Word was with God and was a truly God. How we understanding Lamb of God? How? The Baptist, John the Baptist says, Jesus was like the lamb that would be silently allowed to be a slighter, and in order to the restored God's people, the lamb also refers to that lamb that was killed by the priests at that Passover feast. We understanding in the Old Testament, book of Exodus, 12th chapter, which was celebrated each year to remember the people how God had set Israel free from slavery in Egypt. The Apostle Paul also refers to Jesus as our Passover lamb who has already been sacrificed. 1 Corinthians 5th chapter verse 7 and Romans 3rd chapter verse 24 and 25 verse, Hebrews 10th chapter verse 12 and 14, the book of the Revelation 5th chapter verse 6. Friends, the Lamb of God. John the Baptist says that Jesus was like the Lamb that would be silently led to be slaughtered. Who is the Lamb of God? Who Jesus is? Jesus appears to the followers. Jesus' final days. Jesus' great miracles. How is John constructed the lessons? 60 scriptures and chapters. Friends, we try to understanding who is Jesus. Who is Jesus? And we say, in the beginning, the old. This same phrase is used at that very beginning of Genesis, which describes how God created all things. God's power. Power that was able to create simply by the speaking. God says in Genesis 1, chapter 1, verse 1. In John 1, 1, 2, 3, the word refers to Jesus, who is brings God's messages to all people and reveals God's power and purpose. These verses show that even though Jesus is God's Son, born as a human being, He is also truly God, because He was existed with God from the beginning of time. Friends, I think that we are understanding it's a great things, the Lamb of God. Yes, my brothers, and Lamb of God, see, we see the greatly these religious Jews believed in the following God's law as closely as possible, and we see called the whole of Jesus people. Friends, we are understanding some scriptures from the Gospels, Matthew, Mark, Luke and John. So, today the book of the John, and completely from all chapters, because we do not have the time complete the 66 books in month of John, month of the December. So I'm going to short messages. I'm going to few points, because we are using the time, and it's very important to spread 66 books this year. That's why We are going to share messages this year and 66 books, what we have the important things and what we the important points in all books. We are understanding that. So, Son of God, many passages in the Jewish scriptures, who Christians call the Old Testament, describes the people of Israel's God's son or child. We are understanding Exodus chapter 4, verse 22 and 23. And there is some more scriptures is there. An unnamed king of the Israel's, Psalms 2nd chapter, verse 7. God says that King David is my firstborn son, and he will be the ruler of the all kings on earth. Book of Psalms 89 chapter, verse 27. David is also told that one of the children would be God's son. 2 Samuel 7 chapter, verse 14. That the latter prophets spoke of that faithful members of the people of the Israels as God's children. Isaiah 43 and 6. Only the latter Jews writes in that Messiah spoken of the Son of God and Enoch and says, and for more about the, these books, which are that included the some Bible, in the gospel, Jesus is the only true Son of God. Jesus Christ is the truly Son of God, as the declared by that voice from the heaven at his baptism, Mark 1:11. The religious leaders who wanted to have he put the death, asked him if he was the Son of God, and he was says that he was Mark 16:14, 14:61 and 62. The devil recognized that Jesus is the Son of God. The demands that the brought under control, so do so as well. Mark 3rd chapter. Most important is the direct claim that the Jesus is that Luke 10 chapter verse 21-22 to be the Son of God who has been given God's wisdom. We understanding he's a great man, he's a great servant, he's a great savior. He was identified by the angels as the Son of God. At the book of the Luke chapter 1 verse 32-35 verses, Matthew 2nd chapter verse 15, quite Hosea 11 chapter verse 1, which speaks of the God bringing his son back from Egypt. Paul wrote that Jesus is by human, but the Son of David, but he was now the Son of God because God raised him from the dead. The book of the Romans chapter 1 verse 3 and 4 verses, John wrote that Jesus is the Son of God. Chapter 1 verse 12 to 14 verses. Who was sent by God into the world to save his people from their sins. 3rd chapter verses 16 and 17. John. He does God's work in the world. Chapter 10 verse 34 to 36. And he is one of the God. 17 chapter verse 1 and 22 verses. So, how we can understand Jesus choose Philip and Nathanael. So we understanding that. The first disciples of the Jesus. We understanding the great administration of the with the disciples. So that means leader and savior. And he is one of the great savior. So some questions we have understanding. Chapter 1. Who is the old of God, and what did this old do? What might this old offer to people living today? Who is the old of God, and what did this old do? What might this old offer to people living today? And another question. Who other titles for Jesus are suggested in John? chapter 1. What makes each of these titles important? What do you think is the main purpose of this chapter? Why? Which verses support your point of view? So, we need to study chapter 1, verse 1 to 51, 51 verses. That will be going to give the answer everyone. That is the questions. Jesus is the great miracles. And then, the Messiah, Christ, the Messiah, we understanding. And that Jesus in Jude and Samaria, the scene now quickly shifts from Galilee to the southern and middle parts of the Palestine, known as Judah and Samaria. Jesus throw the money changers and many changers out of that temple in that Jerusalem and talks in the Nicodemus and the Samaritan's women. Passover greatly and many changers and Gentiles, the temple priests and made lots of money buying and selling animals for the sacrifices that were required by the law of Moses. The law of the Moses. My brothers and sisters, how the great miracles about the making wine, second chapter, we understanding that? This is the book of the John. Important points all 1 to 21 chapters. I'm going to explain in few words. Friends, how you understanding, but I don't know. Try to understanding. Because Jesus told the people, I tell you for the certain that the Son cannot do anything on his own. He can do only what he sees the Father doing, and he does exactly what he sees the Father do. It's a true. My Father, in this gospel, Jesus often refers to the God is his as Father. Jesus called God his Father was to claim a special relationship with God and authority in relation God's people. Jesus says, my Father in heaven. I came from heaven. Feed, we understanding. Important things and witness of the Jesus and then miracles of the Jesus walk on the water and Jesus teachings in Galilee in Judah and his teaching important and about the bread about the his great flesh, how they can understand him. That means bread has always been an important and basic food for people. So, Genesis 3 chapter verse 19, bread was made at the home by widows. Genesis 18 chapter verse 6, and the daughters, 2 Samuel 13 chapter verse 7 to 10, it was usual made fresh each day, but because it could last for several days. without going to bed. It could also be given to those setting out on a long journey. The book of the Genesis 45 verse 23. Bread was of the offered to strangers who passed through the land. Genesis 14 and 18 verses. And when God's people were disobedient, God warned them that their supply of the daily bread would be taken away in that as a punishment. Leviticus 26 chapter 23 to 26 verses. That's the most bread was made in the flesh of cakes on the flat stones or the pans. Some was baked into the larger. So this book says about the bread, that means the flesh of Christ. So he's told, Lord Jesus still tells about the his flesh, his bread. We are doing that. Now we are taking bread on Sunday. We are remembering his death and resurrection. My brothers and sisters, most we understanding the Old Testament, how they are, bread has always been important. That's the food for people. So this is a spiritual food, and we are taking flesh of Christ. So we understanding that sacred loaves of the bread, Exodus 25, 23 to 30. Only priests could eat this bread, but David and the supporters were once given some of the priests when they were starting. Say 1 Samuel chapter 1, 21 verse chapter verse 1 to 6 verses. God provided bread for the Israel's people as they were wandering through the desert of the Sinai on the way from the Egypt to the promised land. They called this bread manna. They called this bread manna, which in Hebrew means what is this? Bread is always referred to as the bread from heaven. Exodus 16 and 4th verses. Friends, we see as the Dead Sea scrolls reveal that the Jews in that community at Quran shared meals of the bread and wine. These meals were both that the celebration of good time in the presence and that celebrations of the day when God would be defeat their enemies and send the Messiah. Jesus followers believed that he was God chosen Messiah and the true bread from heaven that gives life. Yes, that gives life. John 6 chapter verse 30 to 35 verses. Jesus told his followers to ask God to give them the basic food bread they needed to live from day to day. Book of the Luke 9 chapter verse 3 verses. After Jesus was taken to heaven, they continued to celebrate their new life together as the God's people by breaking bread. In order to meals, Book of the Acts, the 2nd chapter verse 42 to 46 verses, by the sharing in that bread of communion, which Jesus says was his body. 1 Corinthians 11 chapter verse 25 and 26. Mark 14, 22, 25 verses. The bread That means the true true food, that means the true bread from heaven that gives the life. Jesus told us. Jesus told to us. So in the Old Testament says, there's a bread also referred to, that means the bread from the heaven, that's the manna. That's the manna. My brothers, my dear sisters, we try to understanding the great things from the book of John. How can God fellowship with the disciples? How he is a fellowship with the Jews? How he is important families are selected and preaching? Jesus is the light for the world. Jesus is the light for the world. Once again, Jesus spoke to the people. This time he said, I am the light for the world. Follow me. And you don't want to be walking in the darkness. You will be have to the light that gives life. Light means life. Don't walk in the darkness. Darkness fade. Dirty life. Changing. Jesus told, I am the light. I am the light of the world. Yes, that's a good in the world. In the Old Testament says, God says, friends, you try to understanding these points, what we understanding, what we are telling. Jesus heals a man born with that physical blindness. But that central message is the behind this event, that is that Jesus is that light that has the power over the darkness of the world. Jesus Christ's miracles. Jesus Christ is a great important parables and miracles and great things. What we understanding. How we can understanding that. Friends. So, we have 21 chapters of book of the John. So, few points I'm going to teaching. I'm sorry. Jesus is resurrected. We know that the winter, Jesus was in the Jerusalem for that temple. And festival one day, he was walking in the part of that temple known as the Solomon's Porch, with the people gathered all around him. They said, how long are you going to keep us guessing? If you are the Messiah, tell us plainly. Jesus answered, I have told you and you refused to believe me. The things I do by my father's authority, show who I am. Friends, my sheep know my voice, and I know them. And they follow me, and I give them eternal life. My father gave them to me, and he is so greater than all others. No one can snatch them from his hands, and I am the one with the Father. So he is telling who is the Father, who is I am, and what is the purpose of the doing all these things. Wonderful things he did. The death of Lazarus. 11 chapters tells to us. Jesus heard this. He said, his sickness don't want end in the death. It will bring glory to God and his son. Jesus loved Martha and her sister and brother. but he stayed where he was for 2 more days. It's a great miracle. It's the power of Jesus Christ. We understanding Christ's greatness. Greatness. And we understanding that some questions and answers. What do the many miracles in chapters, 2nd chapters to 11 chapters about Jesus says, what effect did Jesus' miracles have on people? What did Jesus mean? What did Jesus mean when he described himself as the bread that gives the life? 6th chapter 35, as that a source of the life giving water, and as that a light, the light for the world, the good shepherd. It's questions all. What was remarkable about Jesus meeting with that Samaritan woman at the well, 4th chapter. And what point did Jesus make about the worship? And 21 to 24 verses. So finally, Jesus' final days describes the final days before Jesus' death on the cross, which in John is the time when his full glory is that revealed, and killed Jesus is revealed. Then Jesus visits Bethany, where Mary pours expensive oil for that preparation for his upcoming burial, 12th chapter. And later Jesus prepared his own disciples for his death and prays for them just before he is arrested and put on the trial and put on the death. So it's what we understanding these points. So destroyed our temple and our nation. The Jewish leaders were afraid Jesus would be lead his followers to the rebel against Roman, and that Roman army would them destroy the nation and the temple. They were also afraid that many people started of the following Jesus and his teaching, their own power would be the lessened. Friends, preparing Jesus of final days, what we are studying the book of the John, and what we understanding, how I am explaining these points. Friends, simple words and simple points I am going to teaching. Jesus prepared his followers, and then Jesus came to save the world. That's important thing. Jesus tells what will be happens to him. What will happens to him. And that the new command came out. So what Jesus says, I am. And 14th chapter says, Jesus is the way to the Father. Jesus is the way to the Father. Jesus said to his disciples, don't be worried. Have faith in God and have faith in me. There are many rooms in my Father's house. I would tell you this unless it was true. I am going to there. I am. I am the light. I am the way. I am the Son of God. I am the Rabbi. I am the Son of God, he says. When God commanded Moses to lead Israel out of the slavery in Egypt into the promised land, Canaan, God had declared, I am the God who was the worshipped by your ancestors, Abraham, Isaac, and Jacob. Exodus 3rd chapter, verse 1 to 6 verses. When Moses asked when God's name was, God replied, "Tell them, the Lord, whose name is I Am, has sent you." Exodus 3rd chapter 13 to 15 verses. The Hebrew name Yahweh is the most likely related to the Hebrew verb to be, and so meaning that meaning I am the one of I am the one who is, I will be what I will be. I am the one who causes to be. These are possible meanings that the sacred name show that Yahweh is the God, is God, God who is, will be, and causes to be. The Yahweh God is the sources of all that is, that will be fulfilled, is the purpose for the people of God and for the whole creation. And John, Jesus, and John says, Jesus used them term, I am the two, connected himself these aspects of God's nature, and to describe what God has given him to for the people. Jesus identified himself as the one who he supplies all needs. I am the bread that gives life, John 6:35. And whoso brings knowledge about God is the people. I am the light of the world, John 8 chapter verse 12. Jesus also says, I am the light. I am the light. Light is a good. And how, why the Lord Jesus says? So he is the great. He is the great Son of God. And then, I am the way, I am the truth, I am the life. John 16:6. Sorry, 14 chapter verse 6. Using emergency from that Isaiah, we understand. Jesus says, I am the true vine. Mm-hmm. And that his people are the branches. Yeah, we are sharing and common life of the people of the God. John 15:1-5. By making these comparisons, the Jews' scriptures, Jesus shows that he was God's plan from the beginning, even before Abraham was. I was and I am the. 58 verses. The Holy Spirit is promised. The Holy Spirit is promised. The Holy Spirit is God's presence at the work in the world. The Jewish scriptures, the Old Testament, declared that the Spirit of God was to work the creation of the world, Genesis chapter 1 verse 2, giving to the plants, animals, and the humans, book of the Psalms 104 chapter verse 27 to 30. The leaders of the Israelites were given power and direction by the scriptures. The Spirit, including Moses and the 72 leaders, chosen in the help of the book of the Numbers, 11 chapter verse 24 to 30. Gideon, Judges 6 chapter verse 34. And Kings, Saul and David, 1 Samuel 10 chapter verse 1, 6 to 13 verses. And that Eliel prophets like the Eliel, the Elisha, 2 Kings 2 chapter verse 9 to 15 verses. Where is that great Spirit is the power? And the latter one likes Isaiah is the Ezekiel, Isaiah 61 chapter verse 1, Ezekiel 2nd chapter, so 2nd chapter verse 2nd verse, and 3rd chapter also, were guided by the Spirit of God, given messages for the people. The Lord promises to give his Spirit and messages to his people so that they would become eager to obey God's law and the teachings. The prophet Isaiah reminded the people that that it was by the Spirit of God guided the history of the Israelites from that beginning, as at 63 chapter. If God's people disobey the Spirit, they will be punished, Isaiah 63 chapter verse 10. But when they follow the Spirit, their lives and the hearts

will be the transformed and purified, Ezekiel 36 chapter. And unlimitedly, their hope for that future is that God's spirit will renew them and their relationship with God. Isaiah 44. And sent to them a new rule filled with that wisdom and justice. Isaiah 11 chapter. The Spirit, the Holy Spirit is promised. Jesus says to the his disciples. Jesus' relationship with God again emphasized that his baptism, when the Holy Spirit came down upon him, them formed the bird dove. Luke 3 chapter verse 22. At that beginning of his ministry, Jesus read passages from the Isaiah to people gathered on that Sabbath and that declared that the Lord's Spirit had come to him and had chosen him to tell the good news to the poor. Although Jesus' enemies accused him to having an unclean spirit, Mark 3 chapter, Jesus claimed that it was by God's spirit, not by the devil, that it was able to drive out demons. 12th chapter, book of the Matthew, 28th verse. And then the writer of the Matthew also claimed that Jesus was that chosen servant, Isaiah said, would be given the Spirit of God and bring justice to the nations. Matthew 12th chapter. In John, Jesus tells his disciples he will send the Holy Spirit to help them, to teach them everything, and remind them the word Jesus had already taught them, to show them what is the truth, and that guide them in that rule truth. The book of the John, we understand 14th chapter and 20 and 17th chapter and 16 chapters, we understanding. After Jesus died and was raised to life, he spent 40 days with the apostles, with his apostles. He told to them they would be baptized by the Holy Spirit, Acts 1st chapter verse 3-5, and that Spirit would give them the power to take the good word and the good news about Jesus everywhere the world. Acts 1, chapter 1 verse 8. The only day, the Pentecost, the Spirit of God, Spirit came to the apostles who were gathered in Jerusalem. Second chapter. Acts goes on to tell all the many ways to the Holy Spirit guided and strengthened, and the apostles, they took the good news about Jesus, other lands, the people, the example of the Acts 4th chapter and 6th chapter verse 8th chapter verse 20 chapters. For Paul, it is the Spirit who he sets free God's new people and who changes their lives so that they can have peace and be obedience of God to God. Romans 8 chapter. The Spirit give to them the ability to understand God's will, to live together to love and see what that future will bring, and carrying out of the different kinds of the work and need to be done to the churches. 1 Corinthians 12 to 14 chapters. The Spirit produces within them and love and the lifestyle and God wants for his people. Romans 4th chapter and Galatians 5th chapter and 22 verses, we understand. Jesus Christ is that great things, we understand.

scruples based on the law of Moses. The whole truth about what God expected God's people, Jesus made it to dear to that some had missed that true messages of the law and misunderstood what God expected God's justice was meant for the people, for all people, not just chosen few from Israel. Those who did not believe Jesus would be have to face God's judgment. Amen. That's Christ's greatness. He's telling the book of John. So the truth. Finally, I'm going to closing this book. And final words, I'm telling that. Because the all points, I do not give the everything, every chapter, but outlinesly I'm going to teach. The truth in the Bible, truth refers to what is the dependable, tested and trustworthy. It is a firm and never changes. This contracts with that some Greek philosophies where the truth is that idea, that principles that exist apart from that physical world that gets old and disease. Truth in the Bible is based on God's unchanging purpose for the world and all the people God created. The prosper response to the truth of God, therefore, is the truth trust in God's promises. Trust is the basic and basis for the special relationship between God and people throughout human history. Abraham trusted God's promises. 15 and 6 verse Genesis. Jacob gave thanks for the ongoing love and faithfulness that God showed him to the spirit of his disobedience. Genesis 32, 9 to 12 verses. Moses promised God on the Mount Sinai because God's love was continued through each generation of his people. Exodus 34, 6 and 7 verses. God is always faithful, and God's promises and plans are true and trustworthy. Deuteronomy 32, 3 and 4 verses. Just as the plants always grow, and the sun and the stars always shine, so God's love and promises are dependable. Psalms 85 and 10 and 11 verses. In the New Testament, Jesus claimed that the prophet Isaiah's words were coming true because of the work of the Spirit and chosen Jesus to do. Luke 4 chapter. In his teaching, Jesus frequently used the Hebrew word amen to emphasize that what he says about the God's will, his people, is a completely, truly, and that reliable. Matthew 5 chapter verse 18, 6 chapter verse 2, 8 chapter verse 10, 18 chapter verse 15. Jesus tells his followers that he is a death on a cross, and he is being raised from death, carry out promises recorded in the Jewish scriptures. And so are the truly true. Book of the Luke 24 chapter. In the John, Jesus is the true light, 1:9, who brings God's true word, 4:37. He is always the true food, 6:6. Chapter 30, the true wine, 15:1, and the true way to God, 14:6, who brings the spirit of truth, 16 chapter verse 13,
and Jesus is the truth of God. 14:6. His people live by the actions and promises of God, and as a result, they are people of the truth. John 18:37. Who heed and truth him as the living word of God. Living word of God. Brothers, we are understanding the letter, New Testaments, and the truth comes to the understanding in that more useful modern sense. What is that correct? And in the construct, what is the false? There is a warning against false teaching. 1 Timothy 1st chapter verse 3 and 4, 3rd verse and 4th chapter verse 2, 3 and 4 verses, and 2nd Timothy 2nd chapter verses 16 to 18 verses, and against those who are the enemies of the truth, 2nd Timothy 3rd chapter 6 to 9 verses, and who tells senseless stories, Titus chapter 1, 10 to 14 verses. These letters say the church should fight for the true faith. That's 1 Timothy 6 chapter verse 11 to 21 verses. Should be itself as that a strong foundation of the truth. Amen. 1 Timothy 3 chapter verse 14 and 15 verses. Which here means right belief. My brothers and sisters, this is the truth. This is the truth. Christ is the truth. Christ is the way. Christ is the way of the heaven. Can we understanding some questions? One questions about the John 12 chapters 2 verse 2, 19 chapters, but I am telling few words only, few questions. Short before he was put to death, Jesus visited Mary and the Martha in Bethany, 12th chapter. And what did Mary do, and what did it have to do with the Jesus death? What was the Judas complaint? How did Jesus respond to his complaint? What did Jesus mean? 12th chapter verse 7. We read 12th chapter. What is the meaning of the Jesus word? Is anything word risks death? If so, what? Why did Jesus wash the feet of the disciples? Why this is surprising? How can Christians serve on the another? And another question we see. What is the new command Jesus gave his followers? How can his commands be followed? That's the two questions. And then how did Jesus promises to help the followers after he left to be with the Father? How did Jesus reply the Pilate's question? What is the Jesus kingdom? What is the meaning of Jesus statement in 20 chapter verse 29 words? My brothers, this is the book of the John. Important points I am telling to. There is many points. Actually, it's not a one-hour lesson, the book of the John. But I am telling some of the important points. The Spirit gives power to Jesus' followers. Acts begins with Luke, and Jesus is about to go up to heaven and giving his disciples some final instructions. He tells them to wait in Jerusalem until God gives them the Holy Spirit. The Spirit, he tells them, will give them power to tell people everywhere the good news about Jesus. As promised, the Holy Spirit does come to the disciples during the Jews' festival called Pentecost. And Jesus is the
The Spirit gives the power to the Jesus powers. God sends the Holy Spirit. God sends the Holy Spirit. As a promise, God sends the Holy Spirit and give to power and courage to the apostles. They began to tell that good news about Jesus, which people hear in many different languages, and 3,000 new followers and baptized in one day. Amen. Mm-hmm. That is the power of the Holy Spirit. That is a one spirit unity in apostles. The church in Jerusalem, 3 to 5, tell how the apostles first spread the good news in Jerusalem, the center of that Jewish religions. My brothers, greatly I'm telling to all these things. Thank you very much for the listening the word of God. The Lord should not confused with the Lord. Lord, the word which is a capital letter and used that respond to the God's special name, Yahweh. My brothers and sisters, Jesus is the Lord appearance several times in Paul says. My brothers and sisters, really I'm so very happy to tell about that book of the John, what we try to understand the Bible. May God bless you. Have a nice day. If you have any questions, if you have any comments, please kindly write this email. My brothers, COCSURUYAHOO.com. If you have any questions, if you have any comments. Thank you, my brothers and sisters, for watching and listening to our programs. Have a nice day. God bless you. But we have the great important points I told. And I give God, Christ is gave the suggestion to disciples as I like that you and I, we are giving the one another, give the encouragement and supporting and spread the word, the good news to for this world. This is a great platform. 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Come and join with us and share our programs. Thank you, all of you. May God bless you. Thank you, my brother Thunder Kid. Thank you so much. Thank you. If you have any questions, if you have any comments, please kindly write this email, COCSURUYAHOO.com. Thank you.

0: And Igniter, that was none other than our good friend, Brother David, all the way from Ongole, India. And, well, folks, Brother David did say he had something special for us. And I'm going to tell you, Igniters, that was pretty deep. Actually, I'm going to give that a two thumbs up there, folks. Definitely two thumbs up. And amen to that. Amen to that. Wow. If Brother David is going to give a special like that, amen. That's all I'm going to say is amen to that. So let's go ahead, Igniters. We're going to take one quick commercial, Igniters, and then we're coming back with our good friend, Brother David. Well, we'll go through the comments with Brother David here on Ignite Radio. And yeah, whatever you do, keep it locked in here, Igniters. Keep it locked in here. We'll take a quick break, get back into it, Igniters. And wow, Brother David, yeah, that was pretty good. That was definitely was pretty good. And glad to see all of you that stuck around. And amen to that, Igniters. Amen to that. Wow. Okay. So, yeah, let's go ahead, Igniters, and to, let's go ahead and get a commercial. And we'll be right back. Thunderkirk reporting live from our Ignite remote studio, North Bellingham. Hope all of you are doing well. One quick commercial. We're coming back, Igniters. If you're new to Ignite Radio, boy, do I hope you learned something. That's for sure.
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1: All right, Igniters, Thunderkirk reporting live here, and boy, oh boy, I tell you, what a deep study that by our good friend Brother David, and amen to that. Hang on here, let me tune that down a bit. There we go. All right. Brother David, you said that you were going to bring a special. I think you brought a special, David. That's all I'm going to tell you. You brought a special. You brought a deep special. And amen to that. Let's go ahead and get into this one. Here on Ignite Radio, Brother Daniel, let's start off with let's go with Brother Daniel first. Brother Daniel sent in, let's see here, one heart. He sent in a two heart, three hearts, here, four hearts, five. This was actually a pretty good one, six, seven hearts for you, Brother David. And then he said, amen, amen, Brother David. Four praying hands, two more for nine, one more for 10 hearts. Here, this was deep. I'm gonna tell you, this one was deep. Two more for 12 hearts. Here by brother, 13 hearts from Brother Daniel. And wow, 13 hearts, Brother David. Very, very deep. Look, this was not a little study. Brother David, actually, you can tell, put some solid work into this one. Amen. Amen. And tell you, this is the Brother David, folks, that we're used to. This is a Brother David, folks, that we appreciate. Brother David, when he gets into a groove, just gets into that groove and away we be able to go. Two thumbs up to you for that one. Brother Ratnam sent in a heart, then sent in a second heart from Brother Ratnam, and then sent in a third, a fourth, a fifth heart from Brother Ratnam here on Ignite Radio. Brother Ratnam also sent over here two more for a total of seven hearts from Brother Ratnam. One more for eight hearts from Brother Ratnam. This was well done. And then he said, thank you, brother, and amen to that. So thank you, brother, and eight hearts from Brother Ratnam. Well deserved. Brother Raul looked like he appreciated this one. Brother Raul sent over one heart here, then sent over a second, a third heart from Brother Raul. Then he said amen, then sent in a fourth heart, a second amen here. Well, the first one was an amen, brother, and the second one was an amen. Three more hearts for a total of seven hearts from Brother Raul. Two praying hands, another amen, brother. Two more hearts for a total of nine hearts. I tell you, Brother David, you need to do more specials like these, Brother David. A lot more. One more for 10, one more for 11 hearts. Three more for 14 hearts. One more for 15, one more for 16 hearts. I'm going to tell you, 16 hearts from Brother Raul. Just keep this up, Brother David. Oh, yeah, keep this one up. Amen. Amen. Sister TL sent in a couple of hearts, a third heart, four, five, six hearts here. And then she sent over here, what do we got here? Six. Six? On here. No. Oh, there we go. 7, 8, 9, 10, 11, 12 hearts with an amen, brother. That's on here. And then three more for a total of 15 hearts. One more for 16 hearts from Sister TL. Two more for a grand total of 18 hearts, and said here, thanks, Brother David. God bless. This was just a really good one. And even I sent over five hearts for that one. That was just an outstanding lesson there. Amen. Amen. Oh, yes, you're right. Sister Angelie actually appreciated your one. Sorry, sister, because she appreciates. She said here, an amen, brother, to get things started off. Then she sent you over one, two hearts as well from Sister Angelie. Yes, yes, yes, yes, yes. Let's get Sister Angelie in here, because I know that she appreciated. Sent you over a third heart. And then she said, amen, amen, and amen. And then a fourth heart, a fifth heart. From Sister Angelie, six hearts from Sister Angelie. Yeah, right on. There you go. There you go. And then she said here, thanks, Brother David. And then she sent you over two more for a grand total of eight hearts from Sister Angelie. Wow. Praise the Lord. Praise the Lord. That was a good, outstanding study there, Brother David. That was a good, outstanding study. Deep? You better believe it was deep. But boy, oh boy, I tell you. That's And folks, that's what you can expect from Brother David this coming up weekend, Igniters, part of Ignite India. Folks, you better tune in. Brother David just brought himself a great special. I'm going to tell you, that was one good deep study. And amen to that. Amen to that. So don't forget, Brother David, Ignite India, coming up, part of Ignite India. This coming up Friday night on this side of the world, Saturday morning, Igniters on the Asian world. So be there or be square, Igniters. Telling you, 10:15 Pacific, 1 a.m., 1:15 a.m. Eastern Time, Igniters. That's going to be 6:15 in the morning for all of you, Igniters, that is in United Kingdom, Western Europe, Africa, including Nigeria, because we can't forget about them. Yeah, yeah. Hey, guess what? That's 9:15 for all of you in the Kingdom of Saudi Arabia, the Middle East. Obviously, Igniters, that's going to be 10:45 for all of you that's in Southeast Asia / India. And for all of you in the Asian Pacific region, because we can never forget about those people that are in Asian Pacific. No, we can't forget about them. Igniters, that's going to be 1:15 in the afternoon. Ignite India with Brother Jack. Catch the 180 with Brother David. Here on Ignite Radio. There you go. There you go. Now you're fired up. Brother David, appreciate this wonderful special study. And that's it. Brother David's tired. So, you know, that's the whole thing. But keep up the good work, Brother David. We look forward to having Brother David back with us here on Ignite Radio. This is Thunderkirk reporting live here from our Ignite remote studio, North Bellingham. Hey, let's get into some a cappella music here on Ignite Radio. After some deep studies like this, I'm going to tell you, we need to get some a cappella music here on Ignite Radio. Like, let's try 180 minutes of a cappella music. And then that's going to be followed by Ignite the Nation's Igniters. Ignite the Nation's programming. So keep it locked in here, Igniters. Keep it locked in. Wow. Brother David, bringing it tonight. Wow. Amen. Amen. Amen. Here's the song Igniters by the Voices of Lee. Step of Faith. Here on Ignite Radio. Thunderkirk reporting. Hey, after Brother David's lesson, I don't think we should have a problem with a step of faith. That's the key important thing. Amen, everybody.

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I'm your host, Paul Cockrell. Topping our news headlines, a long court dispute over the former Central Church of Christ property in downtown Nashville has finally been settled. The Christian Chronicle reporting breaking news, the judge ruled that the Nashville Church of Christ violated the original deed, which required the property to be used for the benefit of the Church of Christ. Ownership

now reverts to the estate of A.M. Burton, the church's founder. The $11 million property will be sold under court supervision. 80% of the proceeds will go to the Burton estate, managed by Burton's descendants that include famous Christian singer Amy Grant and Andy Burton, while 20% will go to the Nashville congregation. The building had fallen into disuse and unpaid taxes, and it piled up more than $500,000. Both sides will share the cost, with the estate's share capped at $50,000. Amy Grant said the family wanted to protect A.M. Burton's legacy. They've since launched the A.M. Burton Matthew 25 Fund to carry on his spirit of generosity and community service. Severe flooding being reported across Manila and surrounding provinces in the Philippines following days of heavy rain. Streets and homes in several areas are underwater and cleanup efforts are underway. Early word from local Christians there indicate that some members of the Lord's Church have been affected, though details are still coming in. Power outages, road closures, and rising waters have made communication difficult in several communities. Church members throughout the region are said to be checking on one another and assisting those who have been displaced. As more information becomes available about the extent of the damage and specific needs, we'll keep you updated. Meantime, there has been another earthquake in Mindanao, 7.4. 12 miles east of Santiago, Philippines. More details on that in the hours ahead. Finally, churches across the country are still feeling the effects of the pandemic years, and it's showing up in both attendance and leadership. Studies indicate in-person worship service attendance remains about 8% lower than before COVID. While some congregations have recovered through online participations, others continue to struggle, especially smaller churches. At the same time, the average age of church leaders continues to rise, and many congregations report difficulty finding preachers who are willing to serve in smaller or rural areas. Interestingly, recent studies suggest that Gen Z believers, those in their teens and 20s, now attend services more often on average than baby boomers. These numbers remind us that the work of the church continues to depend on every generation doing its part to strengthen, support, and prepare for the next generation. With the Brotherhood Brief, I'm Paul Cockrell reporting.

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0: This is Brother Paul from the Book Divine, inviting you to tune in for the Brotherhood Brief right here on Ignite Radio. 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
1: morning,
0: and
1: church.
0: Inform
1: this is John
0: the Brotherhood.
1: From the Sweet Church of Christ.
0: That's
1: in Vancouver, BC. Today I want to talk about the books of the Bible, how we got them, and their legitimacy. How do we know that we can trust these scriptures as true sayings? First, the Old Testament. The Old Testament books have been used by Israel for a very, very long time. Ever since they were written down, the Israelites, the Jewish people, have used them in their teachings. And their teachings are really based on these writings. These scriptures have been passed down from generation to generation. And in addition to the fact that Jesus and his disciples often quoted from the Old Testament scriptures, we can trust that these books are legitimate and truly inspired by God. As for the New Testament, typically what Christians have done historically is consider several factors. First factor is whether this writing was written by an apostle or someone close to an apostle. And this would grant it legitimacy because these people lived during the time Jesus was here on earth. And so their accounts and their witness would be the most accurate. Another thing that Christians looked for in these texts is whether they were consistent with the teachings of Jesus. And if they were, then that's a good sign. And another thing that they looked for is whether churches all around used these texts or not. There are other factors as well, such as that the writings in the New Testament books often are internally anonymous, meaning that if you took away the headings of these books, such as the Gospel of Mark or the Gospel of Matthew, then it would be quite difficult to figure out who the writer is. And so the point is that the authors don't try very hard to prove that that they are the author of these texts, whereas a lot of forgeries often try really hard to prove that an apostle or someone close to an apostle actually wrote the text. And so in addition to these evidences, there are many other ways that Christians have assessed the legitimacy of these books, but these are just some of those. And so when you read the Bible, remember that you're not hearing a myth or a man-made invention. You're hearing a story that God has protected for thousands of years, and he has worked his ways to make sure that these books have come into our hands today.
2: Hi. My name is Simon, and I'm a young igniter from the Philippines. Today's Bible scripture of the day comes from Colossians chapter 3, verse 15. Let the peace that comes from Christ rule in your hearts, and always be thankful.
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The soldiers stripped Jesus and put a scarlet robe on him. They wove a crown of thorns and set it on his head. They mocked him. They spit on him. They took a staff and struck him on the head again and again. After they had mocked him, they led him away to crucify him. He was despised and rejected by men, a man of sorrows and acquainted with grief. Surely he has borne our griefs and carried our sorrows. He was wounded for our transgressions. He was crushed for our iniquities, and with his stripes,

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All right, everybody. Good morning, good afternoon, and good evening to all of you. Igniters, Thunder Kirk reporting live here, and we're coming up here, Igniters. We just posted our

schedule up Igniters, and we're going to go ahead and to get going. Long day tomorrow, Igniters. We, Kirk, got to make our way back up to COC Surrey, God willing, tomorrow afternoon. And so we're going to go ahead and get put this thing on automatic, get some rest, and then make the journey over to COC Surrey by mid tomorrow afternoon. So Igniters, let's go ahead and to get ready for our programming here. We got a deep schedule here, Igniters, very deep schedule as we ignite the nations. And as you can tell, we got a loaded programming here on Ignite Radio. So what we're going to do, Igniters, is that we're going to go ahead and to get started right now. And what we're going to do is look for the blue button, Igniters. Look for the blue button, Igniters. That's going to show up here any second, Igniters, any second. And away we be able to go. So we're looking for a blue button. It's going to say Ignite the Nations, Igniters. Ignite the Nations. So some of you, there it is, okay? We got it on our screens, Igniters. We've started our merge in. And away we be able is to go. Shout out to Sister TL. All the way over from Seattle, Magandang Gabi, Sister TL, and hope that you're doing well. Good evening to you, Sister TL. Glad to see you got the two hearts, and amen to that. Amen to that. So Sister TL has already clicked on the blue button there, and she has moved over, and we're going to ask each one of you to go ahead and click it as well. For all of you that don't have that button, then we're going to go ahead and ask you for the. We're going to do a 5-second countdown. And we'll get you transferred over. Igniters, also from the up at Surrey, Igniters. Magandang gabi goes to our good friend, Brother Dennis, is with us here on Ignite Radio. So, kumusta to you, Brother Dennis? And hope that you are doing very, very well. Okay, so let's get going because we got a loaded programming. For all of you that don't have it, here we go. 5-second countdown, Igniters. Please refresh your browsers right now. Here we go with 5, 4, 3. 2, 1. Igniters, go ahead and refresh that browser because we are merging in right now as we say adios to Ignite the Mic and hello to Ignite the Nations here on Ignite Radio. Alrighty, and Igniters, that's how we do it. Here on Ignite Radio. So good morning, good afternoon, and good evening to all of you Igniters, regardless of wherever you are around the world. We're blessed each one of you has stayed connected here to Ignite Radio. The schedule is posted above Igniters, and so this is what we got going on here. We're going to kick it off with our good friend Brother Troxley, all the way over from Edmonton, doing Christian Evidence Igniters, and we're looking forward to that one. And then follow that up with Igniters from Bacala to City of Smiles will be none other than Sister Lois will be with us here on Ignite Radio. And we definitely look forward to that, Igniters. And amen to that. We're going to follow that up with Igniters. Well, we're going to stay in the Philippines. Are we staying in the Philippines? We got back-to-back there. Just want to make sure, yeah, we got Sister Lois, and then we're going to follow that up with Igniters, Brother Lucas. So we're going to go back to back in the Philippines. So we're going to go with the ladies lift class with Sister Lois from Bacolod. And then from there, Igniters, we'll get into a little bit of a cappella music and then hit back up with the Thirsty Soul of Brother Lucas from Kittipawan, located in the southern regions of the Philippines. That's going to be in a mix of Tagalog and English, so I want to let everybody know that. And then from there, Igniters, we will have the Bible sermon with our good friend, Brother Jack Williams. That's going to be in a mixed language of Telugu and English. We'll follow that up with the Bible class with Brother Paul. We'll get into a little bit of a cappella music before we head over to this side of the world with the Victory Circle with Brother Albert, and then we'll conclude with another mixed language in Spanish and in English, the Vineyard with Brother Carlos. So big time programming. And by that time frame, yours truly should be back up at CO.

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0: All right, we're set, ready to go, and we're going to put this thing automatic. First up is our good friend, brother Norvell, with a beautiful series, Christian Evidence. This is a very, very good one, Igniters, I'm going to tell you. Very excited to have brother Norvell Trexley with us here on Ignite Radio. So let's go ahead and get started, Igniters, with that, and away we be able to go. So, yeah, let's start it out. Yours truly, got to get going, get some rest. Got a long day ahead of me. So there you go. There you go. Okay. The Troxley, it's all yours.
1: Okay, so now last week we began by looking at, we continued by looking at some definitions. We looked because you have to, if you're going to study a subject, you need to define certain words. Remember, we looked at apologetics, and what we said is that not every Christian needs to be an expert on this. But at least you need to know what you believe, why you believe it. You need to know these things. And you have to be able to share it with others. And then we looked at historical context. We saw that talks about different people, certain people, I should say, doing certain things at a certain time. And it includes things like geography in a certain place. So it could have been in Italy, or it could have been in Rome, Italy. It could have been in Judea, if we go back to biblical times. Or it could have been in Boston, in Abington, in wherever you're recording a story, and that story has a particular time, a particular place, and so on. That's putting it in historical context. Then we looked at subjective reasoning, and we saw really it is an appeal to the emotions. And so now we're going to look at objective reasoning. And what we want to know about objective reasoning is, I know because of evidence. I know something because of evidence. Christianity is not only moral in nature. There are certain moral underpinnings of Buddhism and Hinduism and Islam. But Christianity is more than that. It is more than just being moral in nature. It is also historical, and it is redemptive. And when I say redemptive, it reminds me of the sermon that we just heard from Genesis chapter 22, that the thrust of Christianity is redemption from sin and death, and its promise is eternal life. There is no other gospel. There is no other doctrine that can make good on promises like that. No other. And the difference between Christianity and any other world religion is that for Christianity to stand on its own, it has to stand on the personhood of Jesus Christ. It doesn't stand on the teachings of Christ, but on the personhood of Christ. So only Christ's sinful, sinless life, he had to come here, live a life of sin, live a sinless life, because, of course, everybody else had sinned, and no one is perfect. No one still is perfect. There was only one perfect human being on the face of the earth, and that's Jesus Christ. He had to live this life because a sacrifice needed to be made. We just looked at Abraham and his sacrifice, and I thought that that was so fitting. He had to die a substitutionary death. And this death means that he had to die in place of us. In Romans chapter 5 and verse 8, the scripture says, "But God demonstrates his own love towards us in that while we were yet sinners, Christ died." The English word they put there is "for us." It means instead of us. Each and every one of us should have been responsible for our own sins and paid the price for our own sins. Jesus Christ came and paid that price for us. So in doing so, he bought us back from sin, and that's the redemptive aspect of Christianity, is that you can be freed from sin, and also Christ was resurrected from the dead. And his resurrection from the dead shows us that we too can be resurrected from the dead, that we too have a life after this earthly life is ended. But Jesus showed the way. Christ did that for us. Colossians 1 and verse 18 and Revelation 1 and verse 5 says that he's the firstborn from the dead. Firstborn from the dead. That means he led the way. He is the only person who died and was resurrected, never to die again. There are other people we read about in the scriptures who died and was resurrected, but guess what? They died again. Lazarus and so many others, they died again. So we are going to see that Christianity is something that is objective, that we have evidence that Christianity is real, that it is a forever religion. And that that religion is based on Jesus Christ. So, if you don't mind, Sebastian, you could take us forward to that slide, yes. Thank you. It was C.S. Lewis that said that Christianity, if false, is of no importance, and if true, of infinite importance. The only thing it can't be is moderately important. It stands or falls on the personhood of Jesus Christ. Now, how can we prove that Jesus existed? Well, someone would say, well, let's go to the Bible and let's look and see what he did. Let's see what his life was like. But they would say, that's the Bible. What we are going to offer here is evidence that Jesus existed from people who were not Christians. At first, there's two sets of people. People who are not Christians, and then and Jews also. They had no interest in promoting Christianity. Some of them hated Christianity. Some called Christ a sophist, which means he was a trickster. But there were writings in history that talks about Jesus Christ. So when I show you these, when we go through these, we will know definitely that Jesus Christ existed from sources outside of the Bible. And that's the important thing. We're going to look at sources outside of the Bible. Thallus is one of the first ones that we're going to mention here. And what he said was this. Now he mentions the darkness that occurred at our Lord's crucifixion. And he says that the whole world, they oppressed a most fearful darkness. The rocks were rent by an earthquake, and many places in Judea and other districts were thrown down. This darkness, Thallus in the third book of his history calls, as appears to me, without reason, an eclipse of the sun. So people were suggesting that this darkness that appeared over the face of the earth was an eclipse of the sun. We don't have time to go into proving that it was not an eclipse. There are brethren that have done that. But look at Matthew 27. In Matthew 27, verses 50 and following. Matthew 27. Scripture says, and Jesus cried out again with a loud voice and yielded up his spirit. Then behold, the veil of the temple was torn in two from top to bottom, and the earth quaked, and the rocks were split, and the graves were opened, and many bodies of the saints who had fallen asleep were raised. And coming out of the graves after his resurrection, they went into the holy city and appeared to many. It's interesting that to me that only those who had died in Christ at that time were raised again. It was only the saints that were resurrected at that particular time. Of course, they died again. But note that there was this darkness that Thallus writes about that it happened in Judea and other districts that there was an earthquake where the rocks were rent or split in two. And then we have in the scriptures itself recording the same thing happening. Another person goes by the name of Phlegon. And he wrote this. He said, as a matter of fact, the same Julius Africanus, Julius of Africa, wrote about him also and says that Phlegon records that in the time of Tiberius Caesar, at full moon, there was an eclipse of the sun from the sixth to the ninth hour. It is clear that this is the one. But what have eclipses to do with an earthquake, rocks breaking apart, resurrection of the dead, and a universal disturbance of this nature? Now, he's not a religious man, at least not what we call religious. So he's not a Christian, he's not a Jew. He's just writing about events that happened, that occurred. And you notice that he includes who the emperor was, and he was talking about this eclipse of the sun. And so even in the night, it might have been a time difference. So even in the night, there was this covering over of the light. Then you have Mara Bar Serapion. He was writing around 73 AD. This is in the same century as that Jesus had died. Because remember that in the first century, it is said that Jesus was crucified around, 33 AD. So he's writing a short time afterwards. His father was writing to him. I'm sorry about that. His father was writing to him. His father was in prison. But it was a communication between him and his father, and his father said, what advantage did the Jews gain from executing their wise king? He didn't mention Jesus by name, but the wise king of the Jews was known to be Jesus Christ. You remember the inscription that the Romans put on his cross? So this Mara Bar Serapion was a Syrian. And he also wrote that Christ had lived on in the teachings which he had given. And we come to another person. All these people are not Christians. They are either Romans or Syrians or some other race. This is Cornelius Tacitus. He was born in the mid-6th century, around 54 AD or so, and he was rated as one of the greatest historians of Rome, if not the greatest historian of Rome. In AD 64, there was a great fire, and this fire ravaged the poorer parts of Rome, and it was said that Nero, who was the emperor at the time, deliberately set the place on fire because he wanted to rebuild the city. He had a beautiful plan for the city. So his thing was to set the poor neighborhoods on fire. When the people began accusing him, and people do that even today, he shifted the blame to Christians. He says the Christians that did it. And so we read, Tacitus says, consequently, he inflicted the most exquisite tortures on Christians. Christus, from whom the name had its origin, you know, Christus would be what, Christ? From whom the name had its origin, suffered the extreme penalty during the reign of Tiberius at the hands of one of our procurators, Pontius Pilatus. So we remember Pontius Pilate, you remember that Tiberius was one of the emperors in the reign of Tiberius, as a matter of fact. Then we come to Pliny the Younger. He was a governor of Bithynia, and he wrote to the Emperor Trajan and he would ask his advice on what to do, how to deal with this sect. Of course, Christianity was deemed as a sect at first. And this sect was causing a whole lot of trouble in his province. So Pliny mentions information that he had extracted from some of the Christians by torture, and this is what he said. This is what he found. They were in the habit of meeting on a certain fixed day before it was light. When they did, they sang an anthem to Christ as God, and they bound themselves by a solemn oath not to commit any wicked deed, after which it was their custom to separate, and then meet again to partake of food, but food of an ordinary and innocent kind. So what do we learn about early Christianity, early Christians? They met on a certain fixed day. I wonder which day that was. On a fixed day, before it was light, and I guess because there were lots of slaves who had become Christians. Not only were slaves converted, but also members of Caesar's household that were converted. And so, of course, they had to work. Romans had no time for, they didn't set apart Sunday as a day of rest. So they were in the habit of meeting on that fixed day that we could guess is the first day of the week. We knew that when they met together, they sang. And not only that, but they bound themselves by a solemn oath. I'm taking that to mean that by their prayers and the messages that they had, it was not to commit any wicked deed. Don't we do the same thing today? And then they had a fellowship meal later on in the day. Here's another person, Suetonius. Suetonius is a court official in the imperial house of Hadrian, and he wrote on the life of Claudius, one of the emperors, in which he referenced Christ. And he said this: as the Jews were making constant disturbances at the instigation of Crestus, he expelled them from Rome. Now, you could see why Suetonius would write in that vein, because the Jews and lots of Jews had become Christians, and nobody knew, because they didn't know who were Jews and who were Christians. They decided to expel, Claudius decided to expel all of them from Rome. Turn to Acts chapter 18. Acts chapter 18. Verses 1 and 2. Acts chapter 18. First two verses says, after these things, Paul departed from Athens and went to Corinth, and he found a certain Jew named Aquila, born in Pontus, who had recently come from Italy with his wife Priscilla, because Claudius had commanded all the Jews to depart from Rome, and he came to them. So the same event that Suetonius is talking about is recorded in the scriptures. Now, if we have two different sources talking about the same event, and those events concur, they agree, it means that it has to be what?
2: True.
1: It has to be true. So Jesus is not just some figment of our imagination. He was a man who lived on the face of this earth. He was man and he was God. He lived a sinless life. He died on the cross for the sins of man. He was resurrected and raised never to die again. With regard to the resurrection, we want to continue with the Jewish, two Jewish sources. But with regard to the resurrection, anybody remembers the name of Wernher von Braun? You know who Wernher von Braun was? He was a German rocket scientist. The V-1 and V-2 rockets of World War II were his inventions. At the end of the war, we here in America, we sent our people to bring him over here because we were building rockets also. Wernher von Braun was this German, and he was asked, because he was a scientist, you know, people believe that all scientists are godless people. And he was asked, do you believe in the resurrection? Do you believe in something as ridiculous as that? He said, yes. And they asked him, and said, well, why do you believe in the resurrection? He says, because more than 500 people saw him at the same time. The record says more than 500 people. He said, if it was one or two, I'd have my doubts. But 500 or more? No, it actually happened. All right, so you want to look at Jewish sources now. Now, Jews had no reason to prop up Christianity. Jews hated Christianity. So when they wrote, it's not necessarily in favorable terms of Christianity or of Christ. Flavius Josephus, here's what he says about Christ. His brother was James. Sounds familiar? He was a doer of marvelous deeds. What's that referring to? His miracles. He was a wise man. And would we consider Jesus to be wise? He was a teacher who won over many Jews and Greeks. Isn't that what we are told in the scriptures? He was the Messiah. Flavius Josephus concluded he was the Messiah. Pilate condemned him to the cross at the instigation of the Jewish leaders. Again, true. All these are just facts. Those who loved him did not cease doing so. And it talks about the devotion of Christians to Christ. He appeared to them on the third day as the prophets predicted. He says, and even now, the race of Christians so named after him has not yet died out. It will not die out either. All right. And this is sometime after 70 AD. Notice how he couches the words that he's writing. He says, even now the race of Christians all men, I'll draw all men unto me. The race of Christians. Named after him, named after Christ, has not yet died out. The other source comes from the Talmuds. It's the Jewish writings. And it says, number one, of Jesus, he was a transgressor in Israel. You know what it meant? that to them, he troubled Israel. Why? Because he messed with their teachings, all the teachings that they had from long ago. He practiced magic. That's in reference to his miracles, the miracles. He scorned the words of the wise. Remember, he would tell them, you've heard it said such and such and such a thing, but I say. As a matter of fact, they accused him of that very thing. That he led the people astray. Meaning that people were converted from Judaism to Christianity. He led them astray. And he said that he didn't come to destroy the law, but to add to it, which was not true. In Matthew chapter 5 and verse 17 and following, what we read here is Jesus says, do not think that I came to destroy the law or the prophets. I did not come to destroy, but to fulfill. For assuredly I say to you, till heaven and earth pass away, one jot or one tittle will by no means pass from the law till all is fulfilled. So he didn't say he came to destroy the law, but he said, I didn't come to add to the law. That's not what Jesus said. I came to fulfill it. I came to bring it to its natural conclusion. So what can we conclude from all these witnesses that have written about Jesus Christ? That he was real. He's an actual person. That he was a Nazarene. All right? That he was from Nazareth. And this is what we base our whole teachings on, the Jesus of history. And that, brethren, can stand the test of time. You can know that Jesus Christ was real. You can know that he's the Messiah. All these things that you can know for sure, because it's not just the Bible that talked about it. Other people did. People had no interest in promoting the scriptures. They had no interest in promoting Jesus Christ as God's son. As a matter of fact, that's why the Jews, one reason the Jews executed him, because he called himself the Son of God. So that's what we stand on. And now that you can know that you know that Jesus is real, now you know that you can know that not only is he the Messiah, and we will study in weeks to come about the resurrection, about the empty tomb, all the evidence that is presented in those things. You can know these things. How does that make you feel about your religion now? How does that make you feel about Christianity? You know, sometimes people ask us, you know, has anybody ever asked you, do you know whether you're going to go to heaven or not? And you can say for surety, yes, I know I'll be going to heaven. Because I have that assurance. Jesus himself paved the way for me. And I know it because not only was he was he buried, but he was resurrected, and he was raised to be with the Father in heaven. And he did that for me, so that I too, whenever I pass this life, can be raised when he comes back to be with him forever in heaven.

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1: Ladies here in Ignite Radio, once again, it's another moment for us to ponder, to study God's Word. May everyone who is listening, you know, right now will be in good shape and having the enthusiasm to listen the Word of God. We are going to study a new topic at this time, but before anything else, let's talk to our Father in Heaven. Most gracious and loving God, thank you so much for this moment that once again we can study your precious word, that each lady that can be here, be edified and be more encouraged to share your word to those who are still in need to be enlightened. 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And may you well bless all the brethren and friends here in Ignite Radio all over the world. Thank you so much, Lord, also for forgiving us our sins through in our actions, in our thoughts, and even in our deeds. And all these things we pray in your Son's name, Jesus Christ, our Savior. Amen. Once again, as I said, may everybody is in good shape. Our topic today is about proper speech between brethren. And the text can be, or the relying text is found in James chapter 4, verses 11 and 12. We'll be talking how the speech be properly among the brethren. Speak not evil one of another. Speaking against others has become a road to stardom in modern society. James, however, did not consider speaking evil a career goal. On the contrary, his inspired use of the imperative form of katayaya, or it's the Greek word, reflects a divine command not to speak against one, criminate, traduce, or slander one's brethren. Some of those words are not part of the modern vernacular, but a quick look at the Greek elucidates the full meaning. The Greek preposition kata means against, while yeo means, yayu means to speak. The noun form of the word is translated backbiting in 2 Corinthians 12:20 and evil speaking in 1 Peter chapter 2, verse 1. This sin then involves destructive verbal attacks, gossip, false accusations, outright lies, and or half-truths, or any other injurious speech about a person, especially when he is not present to others. So this is really evil speaking to one another. And the book of Numbers has clear example of this sin. If we can remember, Moses' siblings Miriam and Aaron grew jealous about Moses' relationship with God. They allowed that sin to take root in their hearts until it grew and out their mouths. For Miriam and Aaron spoke against Moses, as we can have that in Numbers chapter 12, verse 1. God dealt with this matter directly and suddenly. And Jehovah commanded them to go to the tabernacle, described the uniqueness of his relationship with Moses, defended Moses' right to speak for him, and asked, "Wherefore, then, were ye not afraid to speak against my servant Moses?" His anger was kindled, as we can have that in Numbers chapter 12, verse 9. And he struck Miriam And remember, apparently the leader in this scene with leprosy. So Miriam got the become a leper instantly during that time. The scene of evil speaking far preceded Miriam and Aaron. However, the account of the fall of man also in Genesis chapter 3 portrays the very moment when evil speaking began on this earth. And of course, Satan in the form of serpent flatly contradicted and made light of the word of God, lied to Eve regarding her becoming like God and ascribe unworthy motives and intentions to the Almighty. Evil speaking was the said bed from which sprang humanity's sin. From end to end, the Bible calls out Satan for his evil speaking, as we can have that in Revelation chapter 12, verse 9. As checking this verse so that we can have this. Of course, this is in the New Testament. Revelation chapter 12, it says, verse 9, what does it say here? Saying, verse 12, chapter 12, verse 9, so the great dragon was cast out, that serpent of old, called the devil and Satan, who deceives the whole world. He was cast to the earth, and his angels were cast out with him. So God's message throughout time is consistent and unmistakable. We know that. Speaking evil is antithetical to righteousness. The law of Moses prohibited going up and down as a talebearer among thy people, as we can have that in Leviticus chapter 19, checking this, Leviticus chapter 19, verse 16. It says, you shall not go about as a talebearer among your people, nor shall you take a stand against the life of your neighbor. I am the Lord. See? The law of Christ depicts unrighteousness as wandering about from house to house, speaking things which they ought not, as we can have that in 1 Timothy chapter 5. Verse 13. We'll try to read this. 1 Timothy chapter 5, verse 13. What does it say? And besides, they learn to be idle, wandering about from house to house, and not only idle, but also gossips and busybodies, saying things which they ought not. See, that's very clear. The law of Moses instructed, keep thy tongue from evil, as we can have that in Psalms 34. Psalms 34, verse 13. Let's try to have this read also. It says in verse 13 of Psalms 34, keep your tongue from evil and your lips from speaking guile. See, an injunction loosely quoted but firmly applied in the law of Christ in 1 Peter chapter, checking this also, 1 Peter chapter 3 verse 10. What does it say? For he who would love life and see good days, let him refrain his tongue from evil and his lips from speaking guile. So that's very clear. The book of Proverbs condemns a false witness who speaks lies, while the law of Christ rejects whosoever loveth and make it alive from eternal life. That's in that's in Revelation 22:15. We'll have to check this also. This passage, chapter 22, verse 15, saying, but outside are dogs and sorcerers and sexually immoral and murderers and idolaters and whoever loves and practices a lie. That's also another thing. God hates the one who sows discord among brethren. So we have to be extra careful on this, sowing discord. According to Proverbs 6:19, a stark contrast is calling peacemakers his children, as we can have it in Matthew chapter 5, verse 9. Evil speaking is indeed an abomination before God. So that's really terrible scene. Proverbs 6:19 highlights a significant phrase in James 4, 11. Let's try to have this verse in contrast between the Proverbs, checking this Proverbs chapter 6. Proverbs chapter 6 verse 19 saying, a false witness who speaks lies and one who sows discord among brethren. So that's really a thing. And then it went to Matthew 5:19. What does it say there in Matthew 5:19? Matthew 5:19 saying, it says, whoever therefore breaks one of the least of these commandments and teaches men so shall be called least in the kingdom of heaven, but whoever does and teaches them, he shall be called great in the kingdom of heaven. So verse 9, blessed are the peacemakers, for they shall be called sons of God. So evil speaking is indeed an abomination before God. James 4:11, what does it say? James 4:11, as I said, it's the cross-reference of Proverbs 6:19 a while ago. So checking this also, James 4:11, where our text relying or our discussions relying on this James chapter 4 verses 11 to 12. What does it say, James 4:11? It says, do not speak evil of one another, brethren. He who speaks evil of a brother and judges his brother speaks evil of the law and judges the law. But if you judge the law, you are not a doer of the law, but a judge. So that's very clear. One of another, brethren, while many passages in scripture warn Christians against improper speech in general, as we can have that also in Ephesians chapter 5 verse 3 and 4, Colossians chapter 3 verse 8 and 9, and chapter 4 verse 6, and there are many other verses. You can jot down these verses that I'm saying here. And you can take a review on that. James here specifically warns Christians to exercise utmost care in their speech. Yes, the way we talk in our speeches in general. Of course, James really warns Christians, all Christians, to exercise utmost care in their speech, in our speech, and about other also things. He uses brethren. So we are all brothers and sisters. Generally, as we have this brethren once and brother twice in 16 words, focuses readers on the importance of the family in Christ relationship. It is no surprise when the world speaks evil against a Christian. Checking this, 1 Peter. 1 Peter chapter 2. 1 Peter chapter 2 verse 12. What does it say? 1 Peter chapter 2, verse 12. Having your conduct honorable among the Gentiles, that when they speak against you as evil doers, they may, by your good works, which they observe, glorify God in the day of visitation. And chapter 3, verse 16 of the same book also. What does it say here? 1 Peter chapter 3, verse 16, saying, having a good conscience, that when they defame you as evildoers, those who revile your good conduct in Christ may be ashamed. And for chapter 4, at the same book, what does it say? In regard to this, they think and strange that you do not run with them in the same flood of dissipation, speaking evil of you. That's very clear. So we have to be watchful of saying things. And it is horrifying when a brother speaks evil of his brother. How awkward, you know, their sisters in Christ. We have to speak evil against our sister, our brother. How much more horrifying it is. This evil speech is being spoken back and forth among different parties, not by just one party. a little leaven does indeed leaven the whole lump, as we can have that in Galatians chapter 5, verse 9. James use of the present participle, he that speaketh evil, suggests that these different parties may well have been already at work in the early church, as we can have that in Acts chapter 6, verse 1, offers this. And in those days, when the number of the disciples was multiplied, there arose a murmuring of the Grecians against the Hebrews, because there were those who were neglected and in the daily ministration. The participle certainly indicates a continuing action. The evil speakers were not satisfied with one or two evil speakings. They had developed a habit of tearing down their brethren with that powerful little member. So that's really scary if you are one of the evil speakers, you know. Whether James was prohibiting a potential behavior of correcting a sin already in their midst makes little difference today. What does matter is all the passages that instruct Christians, the saints, not to commit this sin. Speaking evil violates the command to be kind to one another, as we can have that in Ephesians 4:32. That we should always be kind to one another, forgiving. It is biting and devouring instead of loving one another. So that's really sin. As we can have that in Galatians 5, chapter 5, verse 14 and 15. It is divisive and worldly. That's really no good, really. It's worldly, it's divisive. Checking this 1 Corinthians chapter 3. Verse 3, what does this, let's try to confirm this passage, as we're going to have it read. It's chapter 3, verse 3 of 1 Corinthians. For you are still carnal, for where there are envy, strife, and divisions among you, are you not carnal and behaving like mere men? So, that's really very clear. And Jude 16. 17, we know that Jude has only one chapter. So this means that we are going to read about the verses of Jude chapter 1, verses 16 to 9. Let's try to have this. These are murmurers, complainers, walking according to their own lust, and they mouth great swelling words, flattering people to gain advantage. But you, beloved, remember the words which were spoken before by the apostles of our Lord Jesus Christ. And in 9:18, how they told you that there would be mockers in the last time who would walk according to their own ungodly lust. And verse 19, these are sensual persons who cause divisions, not having the Spirit. So we should not be like them, their sisters in Christ. And instead of ununifying and holy. So remember, we will not be a divisive one and worldly, as we have that in 1 Corinthians, as I read while ago in 1 Corinthians chapter 3, verse 3. Instead, we must be unifying and holy. Ephesians 49, if Jude 20, what does it say? But you, beloved, building yourselves up on your most holy faith, praying in the Holy Spirit. See, that's very clear. And we have to speak extra careful not to speak evil against one another, as was sinful in James' day. And it is sinful in the 21st century Lord's Church. And it's still until now. So that's the thing, dear sisters in Christ. Another thing is here, speak not evil against home. The Bible offers a plethora of passages that prohibit this destructive behavior, including some regarding specific people. These verses address speaking properly about and toward one another through the lens of relationships Christians have in the church. This perspective focuses on the victim of the sin, remembering that one another is a fellow Christian. Yes, sister in Christ, all sisters in Christ here in Ignite Radio. We have to remember this, that one another is a fellow Christian who will be harmed by this sin, can and should be an additional deterrent against opening one's mouth against them. Speak not evil against the elders of the church. When the high priest Ananias commanded that Paul be smitten on the mouth, Paul immediately rebuked his unjust order, as we can have that in Acts chapter 23, verse 3. In response, those standing by challenged Paul for speaking against the leader of God's people. Paul, just as immediately as before, admitted his error, for he had inadvertently sinned against an office. So, this is really an example for us to remember. Paul then quoted Exodus 22, chapter 22, verse 28. Thou shalt not speak evil of the ruler of the people. As we have that in Acts 23:5, Paul was an expert in the Mosaic law, and he acknowledged God's command that rulers in offices God had instituted should not be spoken against. So, dear sisters in Christ, if we are really living like a genuine Christian woman, we have to be like this. We have to do our best. Christians are not under the law of Moses. Yes. However, they are forbidden to speak evil against their leaders. This command is found in the law of Christ. Against an elder, receive not an accusation except at the mouth of two or three witnesses. Checking this, 1 Timothy chapter 5, verse 19. What does it say here in verse 5? Chapter 5, verse 19 of 1 Timothy, it says here, do not receive an accusation against an elder except from two or three witnesses. So that's very, very, very clear, dear sisters in Christ. In this situation, Paul details to Timothy how to handle the situation. Speak not evil against those who lead in public worship. This is really very common, you know, dear sisters in Christ. We are so very, very cautious. Like, while no passage of Scripture specifically mentions speaking evil against leaders in the worship, let's try to check 1 Corinthians chapter 12, chapter 12 and 14 does discuss proper use of spiritual gifts in the assembly. Parents need to remember the power of the tongue in this area. Why would our children want to sing? With that, yes, why would our children listen to the preacher? So, why would our children want to sing with that leader if he is as bad as the parents say? Why would our children listen to the preacher if he is as untalented in delivery as they complain about on the way home from worship? This is always, sometimes, you know, we have always the control to discipline or have the discipline to ourselves. We have many things in mind, and we have to say that when we're going home, what's going on during the worship, the leader, the song leader, the preacher, those who had the Bible study. We have really to be extra careful of saying so, because they are the leaders of the church. Why would our children listen to the preacher? And why would our children even want to worship God when their parents cannot see past fallible men to revere and adore? The infallible father, the fruit of parents evil speaking about the church, is attainted. Weak faith in their children. If the children have any faith at all, you know? That's why, as I always having this, that everything always starts at home with the parents. The training, everything, the way we speak, the way we have our actions, the way we transfer the actions, the teaching, the sayings, it will be starting at home. So we have to be extra careful, because our children follow what we are saying and what we are doing. The fruit of parents evil speaking about the church will transfer to their kids. They are great observers, you know, their sisters in Christ. Speak not evil against the uncomely members. Spiritual gifts were a cause of jealousy and strife in the church. Remember at Corinth, many coveted what their human perspective indicated was a better, more honorable gift. And some looked down on those with lesser gifts, considering these brethren lesser as well. Paul addressed this misunderstanding directly in Corinth, at the church in Corinth. And I cannot say unto the hand, I have no need of you, nor again the head to the feet, I have no need of you. Yes, no. Much more, those members of the body which seem to be more feeble are necessary, and those members of the body which we think to be less honorable, upon this we bestow more abundant honor, and our uncomely parts have more abundant comeliness. For our comely parts have no need, but God had tempered the body together, having given more abundant honor to that part which lacked. That we can have that, or we can read that in 1 Corinthians chapter 12, verses 21 to 24. The church today does not have miraculous gifts. We all know that. But her members do have various talents and abilities with which we serve together. Paul's lesson remains valid. No member is more valued because she has an ability which may put her in front of the crowd regularly, and no member is of less value if her talent lies in a less public role. So the elder's wife, we have to extra careful. The elder's wife should not speak evil against whoever. Just cleans the building. The preacher's wife should not speak evil against a lady who only sends cards out. No member should ever speak evil out of envy about another's opportunity to serve. You know, I had been experienced this when I was in my younger years, you know, just observing the older ladies, maybe I was still in my teens during the time, and realizing things, I'm just wondering why. And then, you know, deeper study about what the Word of God is telling us, the right thing to do, then those experiences that you can only question why they are all doing those things, that they are already members of the church. So there must be maturity, there must be application on what is really the truth, what are the things God wants us to do, doing His will. And those preacher's wife also should not speak evils against cleaning up the floor, you know. No member should ever speak evil out of envy. So we have to be watchful, dear sisters in Christ. Sometimes we just very careless to say things, but then we have always to watch out the way our words coming out from our mouth. James pointed out another uncomely member that deserved proper respect, as we can have it in chapter 2, verses 2 to 4. He discussed the sin of giving honor to the well-dressed. Obviously, wealthy person, while merely tolerating at best the presence of the poor man in the vile raiment. No member is of more value because she has more worldly wealth, nicer clothes, or higher social standing. And no member is of less value because she has less worldly wealth, poorer clothes, or less social standing. Negative comments are sometimes made about one who wears the same clothes to worship repeatedly. No? We have to be watchful on this. The evil speakers do not seem to recognize that those may be the only clothes that faithful worshiper has. Instead of speaking evil, she should use her verbal energy to thank her sister for her excellent example of faithfulness. So these things happening, we have to guard ourselves. We might be unconsciously doing things like this, or seeing things like this, or watching things like this. We have to watch ourselves, dear sisters in Christ. Examine all the time. Speak not evil against older brethren. Timothy had been taught the scriptures his entire life, as we can have that in 2 Timothy 3:15. He had learned to venerate the elderly, for the hoary head is a crown of glory. If it be found in the way of righteousness, as we can have that in Proverbs 16:31, and the beauty of old men is the gray head, as we have that in Proverbs 20:29. He understood that showing proper respect to those older than he was, in fact, one aspect of fearing the Lord, as we can have it in Leviticus 19:32. He knew the respectful example of Elihu in allowing the older and wiser men to speak before he did, as we have that in Job 32:6-7. And the warning in Isaiah 3:5 about destruction on that society which does not honor the aged. As in 1 Timothy 5 begins, Paul enjoins on his son in the faith one way to exhibit respect to older brethren. The outline of biblical usage defines rebuke as to strike upon, to beat upon. Younger Christians do not use words to beat upon an older brother or sister. Their sisters, watch out for this. Do not speak about them in ways that would cause other Christians to refuse them the respect their righteous life has earned them. Do not speak against them in ways that would cause other Christians to reject their teaching. Try to check this Titus 2. Let's have to have this Titus 2:1-5. I want you to have this also, chapter 2, verses 1 to 5. But as for you, speak the things which are proper for sound doctrine, that the older men be sober, reverent, temperate, sound in faith, in love, in patience. The older women likewise, that they be reverent in behavior, not slanderers, not given too much wine, teachers of good things. Verse 4, that they admonish the young women to love their husbands, to love their children. And verse 5, to be discreet, chaste, homemakers, good, obedient to their own husbands, that the word of God may not be blasphemed. So, their sisters, that's it. Speak not evil against younger brethren. As we have that in 1 Timothy 5:1-2. Let's try to have this. Chapter 5, do not rebuke the older men, but exhort him as a father, the younger men as brothers, the older women as mothers, the younger as sisters, with all purity. See, that's very clear. We have not to speak not evil to them against younger brethren. Also instructs Christians not to beat up verbally on younger Christians in Ephesians 6:4. Fathers were commanded to provoke not your children to wrath. So we have to be extra careful on that. Speak not evil against one another, brethren. Remember, one another means our brethren. Not if they are a leader in a church, office, or in worship. Are older than the speaker or are younger than the speaker. Since all members are to know them which are over you in the Lord, and to esteem them very highly in love for their sake. As we can have that in 1 Thessalonians 5:12, chapter 5, verses 12 to 13. Checking this, it says, we urge you, brethren, to recognize those who labor among you and are over you in the Lord, and admonish you, and to esteem them very highly in love for their work's sake. Be at peace among yourselves. It's very clear, the sisters in Christ. All such evil speaking should never, never happen. So, that's really, we have to be vigilant on that. And since all other members of the church are older or younger than any given member, this one perspective can effectively silence all evil speaking. Christians have one another way to silence evil speaking. They can stop listening. The speaking evil James is condemning the speaking evil James is condemning in our passage requires a third party. Sadly, some use a fourth and a fifth and others. You know, when one Christian listens to another Christian's evil speech, he becomes a partaker of his evil deeds. Remember that, as we can have that in 2 John chapter 1, verse 11. Let's try to read this. 2 John. What does it say here in 2 John chapter 1, verse 11? It says, "For he who greets him shares in his evil deed." So let's be extra careful, dear sisters, that with our unconsciousness, we are already a partaker for those who are saying evil words. So we have to take extra careful. He becomes a partaker, as I said, then as what's the 2 John chapter 1 verse 11 say, endangering his own soul. Remember, endangering our own soul if we became a partaker of those evil deeds. Speaking and listening are two sides of the same coin. See, that's the thing. Let's have the speak not evil as a woman. Here we are, dear sisters. Speak not evil as a woman. Not evil as a woman. Speaking evil implies making a false accusation. It is not interesting that beyond the various commands against speaking evil in the New Testament, God directed speaking instruction to three groups, all of whom are women. One of these groups was the aged women discussed in Titus 2:3, as we have read a while ago. These women were expected to behave as becoming holiness. The first quality of holiness Paul includes here is that an aged woman would not be a false accuser. So there you go, dear sisters in Christ. You should not be a false accuser. The very definition of speaking evil. False accuser. The text continues with the expectation that these aged women or the aged women would become mentors to the younger. So I remember this word mentor. It's really very like mothers, mentor. We have this discussed a previous or maybe 2 weeks ago about mothers, mentors. So as women of God, we must be a good mentors to the youngers, especially where her role in the home was concerned. It is quite likely that these mentors would learn private information about the homes in which they taught. It is in the home that people most readily allow their negative characteristics to show. It was imperative that these women knew how to keep their mouths closed so as not to cause women to question or anyone to question another's character. Yes, cause anyone to question another's character or cause them to think less of someone else. Another specific group is wives of church leaders, as we can have that in 1 Timothy chapter 3, verse 11. One expectation in their lives is that they were not slanderers, a type of evil speaker. So watch out, their sisters in Christ. The wife of an elder is often private to personal information about members of the congregation. She may be present as a character or present as a character guard when her husband talks to a female member, or that member may come to him seeking counsel. She may simply be a supportive ear for her burdened husband. She is not in scene for hearing information in any of these situations, and the information should be safe for this woman is not a slanderer. However, when she fails to maintain her status as not a slanderer by sharing negative information with others, there she has violated James chapter 4, verse 11. So, their sisters, especially those who are preachers' wives, elders' wives, we have to be extra careful. And then all of us, ladies, women in the church. The third group of women who were instructed against evil speech were the younger widows. So watch out. I have mentioned this group of women. The third group, as I said, of women who were instructed against evil speech were the younger widows, as we can have it in 1 Timothy chapter 5. Apostle Paul called them tattlers and busybodies, speaking things which they ought not. In verse 13, as we have read a while ago, more types of evil speaking. Again, here were women who had no home of their own to focus on, but were instead in the homes of other Christians, gathering personal information and taking it from one house to another. So sad, their sisters in Christ. And you know, and you know what? I have noticed not only one or two here in the place where. And it's so sad that she's already old, but then still doing so. So we should be not like those who are doing so. So again, tattlers and busybodies, more types of evil speaking. Again, here, women who had no home. Yes, as I said a while ago. He commanded that these women get busy in profitable pursuits. Marry, bear children, guide the house, give none occasion to the adversary to speak reproachfully, as we can read that in verse 14. When a Christian woman stays focused on her own home, she has little time or interest in speaking evil about others. Normally. So, as Christian ladies, as Christian women, we have always to check, examine ourselves if we are doing so the real or the genuine character of a Christian woman. So, staying home like these widows has little time or interest in speaking evil about others. Speak no evil. Speak no evil, three rules. We have this. Remembering three little rules about speaking will eliminate evil speaking from one's life. The first one here, is it true? If not, do not speak for. All liars shall have their part in the lake which burn with fire and brimstone, as we can have that in Revelation chapter 21, verse 8. Is it kind? Remember this, sister, speak no evil. We have three rules here. It is true. It is kind. If not, do not speak for. In her tongue is the law of kindness, as we can have that in Proverbs chapter 31, verse 26. For the virtuous woman. Does it need to be said? If not, do not speak for. As a jewel of gold in a swine's snout, so is a fair woman which is without discretion. Proverbs 11, 22. Even when a matter easily passes the first two tests, it is true and at least it is not unkind. It can sometimes be more difficult to know if it passes the third. The best plan is do not speak. Filter your judgment through the golden rule and speak not evil. Remember the golden rule in Matthew 7, verse 12? Let's try to check that golden rule as we are saying that in Matthew chapter 7 verse 12. What does it say? Therefore, whatever you want men to do to you, do also to them, for this is the law and the prophets. So that's very clear. And speak no evil, an inspired illustration of humility. There you go, dear sisters. Humble yourself in the sight of the Lord, and he will lift you up, as we can have that in James 4. Verse 10, sadly, those who speak evil of others often use it as a tool to move self to a higher position in the view of others. We have this term here is a sip, sip, something like that, you know. You want to have your own personal interest. They maim or kill verbally. And death and life are in the power of the tongue. Remember Proverbs 18:21. And then climb up on the prone of lifeless bodies of their victims. They exchange a lowliness of mind that esteems others better than self. Philippians 2, chapter 2, verse 3. For the esteem they expect from their listeners, followers, in their doings, you know. So we have to be extra careful, dear sisters, of telling so or saying something. And we have this. Thinking right about God. They think is the root of the problem. These brethren were not thinking right, and their wrong thoughts flowed out through their mouths. Think about this. A tongue that incredibly powerful member James described in chapter 3 has no power in and of itself to speak evil. Its power comes from the mind. The brain controls the physical action of making sounds and forming words. The heart determines the words and tone that come forth. Jesus said, a good man out of the good treasure of his heart bringeth forth that which is good, and an evil man out of the evil treasure of his heart bringeth forth that which is evil. For the abundance of the heart, his mouth speaketh. We can have that in Luke chapter 6, verse 45. When a Christian woman uses her tongue as a weapon against her brothers and sisters, she has proven beyond a shadow of doubt that she has an evil heart. What's out for the sisters? When James wrote, he that speaketh evil of his brother and judgeth his brother, he connected the speaking with the thinking. We can have that in chapter 4, verse 11 of James. And we are really to be extra careful. It means to pronounce judgment, to subject, to censure of those who act the part of judges or arbiters in the matters of common life, or pass judgment on the deeds and words of others. And as in specific reference to our text, to condemn, James was explicit, one brother cannot determine salvation or the lack of it. Bibles, we have to be basing everything from the Word of God, the Bible. You know, do not judge, or don't judge me if they fear about disapproval, or the fear our disapproval for inappropriate sinful words or deeds. Remember Matthew 7:1, judge not that you be not judged. It's often thrown into a conversation to attempt to move the burden of guilt from the sin of one to the supposed sin, judging of the other. However, the next four verses in Matthew 7 settle any confusion. Jesus was not condemning all judgment. He was condemning all unrighteous judgment. Unrighteous judgment is unmerciful, not considering one's own need for mercy, as in verse 2. Unrighteous judgment searches out the tiniest inconsistency or shortcoming in others without noticing one's own glaring commissions and omissions. Unrighteous judging is hypocritical. Remember that in verse 5. Unrighteous judgment is forbidden. However, what's out for this, dear sisters? Righteous judgment is required of God's church. Just a few words after the oft misused, judge not, Jesus taught fruit inspection. In the chapter 7, verses 16 to 20, a judging between righteous and unrighteous actions based on the standard of God's word. See, this kind of judgment is found repeatedly through the New Testament. Apostle Paul taught that those who live unrepentant, unrighteous lives should be spiritually disciplined, as we can have that in 1 Corinthians chapter 5. And those who cause divisions and offenses contrary to the doctrine should be marked and avoided, as we can have that in Romans chapter 16, verse 17. Then we have this, when thinking right about God does not happen. James continued with a chilling observation. He that speaketh evil of his brother and judgeth his brother, speaketh evil of the law and judgeth the law, as we can have that in chapter 4, verse 11 in James. James highlights two separate problems here. First, speaking evil of the law indicates that this person believes that God's law is not sufficient or complete. So he will help God by making a rule where God did not. God's perfect law of liberty, as in James chapter 1, verse 25, may allow a given action in Romans chapter 14. But this man does not think it is acceptable. So he's more righteous than God's righteousness. Personal view leads him to speak evils against those who do it. He sets himself outside of and above the law. And we have to be continuing also that in second one, when a person assumes the position of judge, he rejects his role as child of God. He may never verbally express these exact words, but his actions announce that he does not trust the Lord. As it says, Lord, the righteous judge, in 2 Timothy chapter 4, verse 8. To get it all sorted out right in the end, So he will handle this person in this matter now.

who rejects the notion that the judge of all the earth shall do right. Claiming in his heart an equality with God, airing rejection on the day of judgment. And of course, James was not finished. He pointed out yet another problem with this man's attitude and actions. But if thou judge the law, thou art not a doer of the law, but a judge. Earlier, one of James' many imperatives instructed his readers to be doers of the word, as we can have that in chapter 1, verse 22 of James. In chapter 2, he contrasted dead faith with living faith. A living faith is a doing faith. Yet, the brother in chapter 4 chose not to do, but instead set himself as a judge. Not only does he intend to do what is not his to do, he also refuses to do what God has given him to do. The arrogance of this attitude is outstanding, you know, their sisters. So let's have take a look for things. And thinking right about God, an inspired illustration of humility. Humble yourself. Again, dear sisters, thinking right about God, an inspired illustration of humility. Humble yourself in the sight of the Lord, and He will lift you up. James chapter 4, verse 10. God's thoughts are higher than mine, and His ways are higher than mine. That is in Isaiah chapter 55, verses 8 to 9. It is His place to lift His people up. When one tries to assume his role by judging the brethren, she voids God's offer. Remember? Judging the brethren, she voids God's offer. Even though some make judging others a lifetime pursuit, they will never be able to elevate themselves like God can. Why would one even try? I have here a conclusion for us to ponder. Why should Christians avoid evil speaking? The quick answer is, James chapter 4, verse 11 said so. Why should Christians refrain from unrighteous judgment? A Peter response is, they are not God. The psalmist, though offers the ultimate reason so they can go to heaven. Let's try to have this. What does it say here? Lord, who shall abide in thy tabernacle? Who shall dwell in thy holy hill? He that walketh uprightly and worketh righteousness and speaketh the truth in his heart. He that backbiteth not with his tongue, nor doeth evil to his neighbor, nor taketh up a reproach against his neighbor. Think right, dear sisters in Christ. Think right, speak right. It is the right thing to do of a genuine Christian. So I hope, dear sisters, we both learn something of the topic that we have discussed this time. Speak or proper speech between brethren. So to recap, speak not evil one another. Speak not evil against home. And of course, speak not evil as a woman. Speak no evil. That we have three words. Speak no evil, an inspired illustration of humility. Thinking right about God, when thinking right about God does not happen, so something is wrong. Thinking right about God, an inspired illustration of humility. So let's maintain and increase our faith daily by studying the Word of God. 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

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Thank you so much, Lord, for everything, for forgiving our sins. All those things we pray in Christ's name. Amen. Till next time, dear sisters, be blessed and stay all safe. 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

0: Hi, my name is Angel Thunder, the host of The Final Take, wanting to invite you to come to the Surrey Church of Christ located at 15042 92nd Avenue. 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
1: Good morning, Igniters. It's Andre, just with another quick ministry minute. The supernatural gifts of the Spirit have ceased, and what remains is faith, love, and hope. Now, through hearing, understanding, the Word, a certain amount of faith will develop to cause one to obey the gospel, your mustard seed. But the faith that grows from the Spirit is like that large tree that grows from the mustard seed, also, too, love. A general enthusiastic kindness for all people, but especially love for those in Christ. A love that such you want to share the gospel. The hope in us, which defies the logic in the world, such that we would lay down our lives, not only physically as recorded in the New Testament, but spiritually, for we no longer live our old lives that we lived before Christ. Through the Spirit, we are growing until Christ is perfected in us. Godspeed.
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4: I like to read a poem called Tell It Today. You may have a talent, but you don't know. You may have a talent, but you don't show. You may have something from above to use here and in love. In our fight and in our labor, the one in need is our neighbor. The one talent you must have and give, show the light and forgive. If the light shines from you, as Jesus did too, then you know and follow his way, and you are certain and obey. Time is short on our clock. Follow him, he is our rock. Oh, how he died in agony for our sins, so we will be.

Wat is hate en wat is kind? Wat is drive en wat is aim? Wat is glory? Wat is shame? Read your Bible and do pray. And the questions fade away. Heaven, earth, death and hell. Walk with Jesus, he will tell. Birth, marriage, glory and drive to an everlasting life. Take away hell, death and hate, and you see Jesus and you have faith. The name, what is?

0: He is my all. Jesus, our door, our life to see, the shepherd we follow, you and me. His voice you hear, he calls his flock, the door is open, we don't have to knock. We trust in Jesus, he leads us in, he will forgive us all our sin. Jesus came to give his life, follow him, he is our strife. Jesus gave all he could give, all his love, so we may live. Jesus is calling, listen and hear. Jesus is calling, he wants us near. Jesus the door, for young and old, we are the sheep and belong to his fold. He leads the way, he is our friend, he gives us light all to the end. Jesus, we know that you were sent to teach us how we do repent. Jesus, we follow and we pray that we will have power to obey. Our eyes are open and we see that to be saved comes in three. We do believe and did repent. Jesus, we want to take your hand, so we do not stumble on our way, our heads up high, and then we say, Jesus, we are coming through the door, we come in and go out no more. He is my all. I like to read a poem, the title, Giving Thanks. O Redeemer, we give thanks for all the highest ranks, for your love to all nations, for your grace of salvation. What a way to be born by the sound of your horn. We will rise and meet you there, and we will come from everywhere. The title, Giving Thanks.
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2 Timothy chapter 3 verse 16 and 17, it says, Holy Scripture is given by inspiration of God and is profitable for doctrine, for reproof, for correction, for instruction in righteousness, that the man of God may be complete, thoroughly equipped for every good work. Ang lahat ng mga kasulatan ay kinasiyahan ng Diyos ay mapapakinabangan din naman sa pagtuturo, sa pagsansala, sa pagsaway, sa ikatututo na nasa katwiran, upang ang tao ng Diyos ay magsakdal, tinurang lubos ng lahat ng mga gawang mabuti. And also in Romans chapter 15 verse 4 it says, For whatsoever things were written aforetime, were written for our learning, that through patience and comfort of the Scriptures might have hope. Good day everyone, I am Rainbow and Lucas from Kabakan Church of Christ in North Cotabato here in Mindanao over in the Philippines. Isa po mapagpalang araw, gabi o anong mga oras dyan sa inyo mga kapatid ko kay Kristo. 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This is our last lesson for this week. Ito po sa ating programa sa Ignite Radio na The Thirsty Soul, na kung saan atin na naman pong bubusugin ang ating mga nagugutom na mga kaluluwa. 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No, sa Matthew chapter 4 verse 4. Ang tao po ay hindi lamang po nabubuhay sa tinapay lamang kundi sa mga salita na lumalabas sa bibig ng Diyos. And also, brothers and sisters in Christ, I just want to encourage each and everyone, especially to those people who want or who seek first the kingdom of God. You know? In Matthew chapter 6, verse 33, it says, Seek ye first the kingdom of God and His righteousness, and all these things shall be added unto you. Bago po natin magamit ang lahat ng bagay, lahat ng ating mga pangarap sa buhay, mga kapatid, lahat ng ating mga ninanais sa ating buhay, lahat na mga gusto po natin sa ating buhay, ay atin po yan makakamit, mga kapatid, kapag uunahin po natin ang Diyos. Kaya po, mga kapatid, for this moment, allow me to share the Word of God to inspire you, to give you an inspirational message, and also to feed our spiritual body through the Word of God, mga kapatid. And before we start, I just want to remind each and everyone, if you have a Bible there or any Bible applications, please open it and read it with me so that no one can say there's a bias or prejudice while we are delivering the message of God. And also we use two kinds of translation, which is Tagalog and English, so that each one of us must understand better. Before we start our program, brothers and sisters in Christ, let you ask first the presence of God, and we ask help also through prayers. Samahan niyo po ako sa ating opening prayer. Our most gracious and loving Father, full of grace, full of mercy, full of love, full of blessings and joy, Father, for this moment, we, as your followers,
we as your children. We are here again. Our presence we are here to offer ourselves as a living sacrifice through studying thy word again. Our time is we are dedicating our time to you, Lord God, through studying thy scriptures. Father, in order to worship you in spirit and in truth, in order to glorify your holy name, Father, to praise your great name, Father. And Father, for this moment we ask you to give us the knowledge and wisdom to understand all the lessons, all those ideas, and according to the scriptures, Father. Give us that kind of blessings, Father, especially to all your followers and also to all listeners for this program. We ask you, Lord, that you continue bless each and everyone from the youngest to the eldest, and guide us, especially to all the speakers of the Ignite Radio. To speak, to preach your will and not ours. Help us, Father God. Give us your presence also, Father. Open our hearts and minds to understand the lessons carefully. And continue bless, Father, for each and everyone. Continue forgive us, Father, for all our trespasses that committed against you. And all these things we pray. In Jesus' name, amen. Okay po, mga kapatid. Last meeting, tackle po natin ang about chapter Acts chapter 6 to 7. Ngayon po mga kapatid, gusto ko po kayong dadalhin sa book of Acts chapter 8. No? Gusto ko pong babasahin din po sa inyo mga kapatid ang aklat na ito. But before, we are going to spend the next few weeks talking about the life change that Jesus brings to our lives. In many ways, this is a continuation of what we are doing in our loop at getting rid of the old you and moving forward with new clothes. But our text for this series, brothers and sisters in Christ, will come from the book of Acts. Huh? You may remember when we started this series that Luke starts the book of Acts by telling that his first account, the Gospel of Luke, was all that Jesus began to do and teach. The point is that this book, the book of Acts, is all that Jesus continued to do and teach. So we are putting this lens to the book of Acts and looking at the life change that Jesus was bringing to his people. One of the powerful things we observe in first century Christians is that nothing held them back in their faith. You could not hold them back spiritually. You have already observed this with the apostles. But now the author wants us to see this faith in the people who have become followers of Jesus. We turn our attention to Acts chapter 8, where we are going to see their three pictures about not being held back.
So our manna for today is entitled Not Held Back, no? And allow me, brothers and sisters in Christ, to read the English translation and Tagalog translation in the book of Acts, chapter 8, no? So gayon ay atin pong mayan. Pagbulay-bulayan ang mga nakasulat sa aklat ng mga gawa. Ito po ang ating mababasa. Jesus went unto the Mount of Olives, and early in the morning, brothers and sisters in Christ. Again, and Saul was consenting unto his death. At that time, there was a great persecution against the church, which was Jerusalem. And they were all scattered abroad throughout the regions of Judea and Samaria, except the apostles. By the way, I just want to apologize for the wrong verse I read. But it's the Okay, we proceed first. And devout men carried Stephen to his burial and made great lamentations over him. As for Saul, he made havoc of the church, entering into every house and healing men, and women committed them to prison. Therefore, they that were scattered abroad went everywhere preaching the word. Then Philip went down to the city of Samaria and preached Christ unto them. And the people with one accord gave heed unto those things which Philip spake, hearing and seeing the miracles which he did. For unclean spirits crying with loud voice came out of many that were possessed with them, and many taken with palsies, and that were lame were healed. And there was great joy in that city. But there was a certain man called Simon, which before time in the same city used sorcery and bewitched the people of Samaria, giving out that himself was some great one, to whom they all gave heed from the least to the greatest, saying, this man is the great power of God. Unto him they had regard, because that of long time he had bewitched them with sorceries. But when they believed Philip preaching the things concerning the kingdom of God and the name of Jesus Christ, they were baptized, both men and women. Then Simon himself believed also. And when he was baptized, he continued with Philip, and wondered, beholding the miracles and signs which were done. Now when the apostles which were at Jerusalem heard that Samaria and received the word of God, they sent unto them Peter and John, who when they were come down, prayed for them, that they might receive the Holy Ghost. For as yet he was fallen upon none of them, only they were baptized in the name of the Lord Jesus. Then laid their hands on them, and they received the Holy Ghost. And when Simon saw that through laying on of the apostles' hands the Holy Ghost was given, he offered them money, saying, give me also this power, that on whomsoever I lay hands, he may receive the Holy Ghost. But Peter said unto them, the money perish with thee, because
Thou hast taught that the gift of God may be purchased with money. Thou hast neither part nor lot in this matter, for thy heart is not right in the sight of God. Repent therefore of this thy wickedness, and pray God, if perhaps the thought of thine heart may be forgiven thee, for I perceive that thou art in the gall of bitterness, and in the bond of iniquity. Then answered Simon and said, Pray ye to the Lord for me, that none of these things which ye have spoken come upon me. And they, when they had testified and preached the word of the Lord, returned to Jerusalem and preached the gospel in many villages of the Samaritans. And the angel of the Lord spake unto Philip, saying, Arise and go toward the south, unto the way that goeth down from Jerusalem unto Gaza, which is desert. And he arose and went, and behold, a man of Ethiopia, an eunuch of great authority under Candace, queen of the Ethiopians, who had the charge of all her treasure and had come to Jerusalem for to worship, was returning the sitting in his chariot with Isaiah the prophet.

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First, in chapter 8 verse 1 to 4, it talks about not held back when persecuted. The picture given in the first three verses of chapter 8 are shocking and painful to read. Chapter 7 concludes with the stoning of Stephen. Saul approved and agreed with the execution of Stephen. The disciples buried Stephen and mourned deeply over his death. Just as a side note, we see that we can have sorrow when a disciple dies, even though we know eternal life awaits them. Stephen's death ignites a persecution against the church in Jerusalem.
so that the followers of Jesus scatter throughout Judea and Samaria. The apostles remain behind in Jerusalem, perhaps because the Sanhedrin had agreed to not put the apostles to death, if you will see in Acts chapter 5, verse 38 to 40. And also, brothers and sisters in Christ, listen to what is happening as we read in verse 3. Acts chapter 8, verse 3, rather. But Saul was ravaging the church and entering house after house. He dragged off men and women and committed them to prison. Please let those words sink into your minds, because it is so easy to read, passing over the significance of what was happening. Saul is harming God's people. He is going into your house and dragging them off into prison. Saul does not do this once or twice. He is going into house after house, attempting to harm those who believe in Jesus. Just imagine living with that fear and ask yourself what you would do. You are under threat for being a follower of Jesus. If anyone finds out, you can be taken from your home and put into prison. What would you do? If you look at what they did. In verse 4 says that they went about preaching the word, even though they need to leave Jerusalem. They do not stay quiet or stop talking about Jesus. They still preach the word. They did not quit. They did not shut down. They did not give up. The church is still representing Christ, preaching the good news. These disciples would not be held back, even by persecution. In fact, God ends up using the persecution as a means of spreading the gospel, using the framework of Joseph's life in Genesis chapter 15. We might be able to say that what Paul meant for evil, God meant for good. Persecution did not mean that God had abandoned them. Jesus had so transformed their lives so that even when persecution arose, they would not be held back in still sharing the good news with others. Okay, so in verse 5 to 25, it talks about not held back by sin. But our attention is turned to a man named Simon. We will return to Saul in chapter 9. But now we are going to look at someone named Simon, who is a magician. He was able to amaze the people in Samaria to such an extent that people said he had the great power of God. In if you see at verse 9 to 11, you can imagine his touring name, Simon the Great, the power of God. People followed him because of the magic and sorcery that he was performing. But Philip, one of the seven selected to help with the distribution to the widows in Acts chapter 6, has come to Samaria preaching Christ. Philip is performing signs and castings out unclean spirit. If you see at verse 6 to 7, But what Philip is doing is not to trick and no sleight of hand. When Philip is preaching Jesus in Samaria, the Samaritans believe what he proclaims and are baptized. Just a couple important points to see before we press forward. Belief also always leads to baptism. He will not read the of people believing but not being baptized for the forgiveness of sins. Also, men and women are baptized, not children. The reason is because children
do not have the same faith needed to give themselves to the Lord.

0: Baptism is not a sacrament. Baptism is the response of belief in Jesus. Baptism is a faith response from a heart changed by the gospel message. This is what is happening in Samaria. As Philip preaches Jesus and the people respond believing and being baptized. Now, notice in verse 13, even Simon was baptized. Simon does not hear that Philip is saying and see what Philip is doing and expose Philip as a fraud. He does not show that Philip is just doing tricks. Huh? Simon would have been able to expose Philip if this was only a trick. But it was not. Simon also believed and was baptized. Simon was also amazed by the signs and great miracles Philip was performed by the Holy Spirit. If you see in verse 13. Two of the apostles, Peter and John, come from Jerusalem to Samaria and lay their hands on the Samaritans, Christians, so that they can receive miraculous spiritual gifts of the Holy Spirit. Now, notice what happens in verse 18 to 19. When Simon saw that the Spirit was given by the apostles, laying their hands on them, he offers money, asking to have the same power to impart miraculous gifts on anyone he puts his hands on. Even though Simon had become a follower of Jesus, it seems that the old Simon came up right here. He sees an opportunity to be great by imparting this gift to others. Listen to what Apostle Peter says in verse 20 to 23 rather. But Peter said to him, "May your silver perish with you, because you thought you could obtain God's gift with money. You have no part or share in this, for your heart is not right before God. Repent, therefore, of this wickedness of yours, and pray to the Lord that, if possible, the intent of your heart may be forgiven you. For I see that you are in the gall of bitterness and the chains of wickedness." No? If you think about what Peter says concerning Simon's condition, "May your silver perish with you." You are going to perish for this. Your heart is not right with God. Repent of this wickedness of yours. Pray that the intent of your heart may be forgiven. You are poisoned by bitterness and the chains of wickedness. This sounds like Simon cannot recover from this. But he could. Simon asked Peter to pray to the Lord for him so that his judgment will not come on him. Simon repents. Simon is confronted by his sin, convicted by his sin, and immediately turns back to the Lord. Simon was not held back by his sin. Sometimes we think that our sins is too great, or that we are too fake to ever be able to come back to the Lord. But I want us to think about what is stinging condemnation or condemnation Peter gives to Simon. This is no small sin. You are going to perish. Your heart is not right. You are full of wickedness. You are full of bitterness and envy. You are enslaved to wickedness. Who would not think that we need to write off Simon? Peter does not. Peter tells Simon to repent. Your sins do not have to hold you back. You can repent even though everything look like a sham and a show. You can repent. Once we have been baptized, we can repent after sinning and praying for forgiveness. Your sin is not too great, and it is not too late to turn back to Jesus. Do not let your sin hold you back. This transitions into our final picture in Acts chapter 8. In verse 26 to 40, it talks about not held back from salvation. A eunuch from Ethiopia is returning from worshiping in Jerusalem. In verse 27, tells us that he is an important person as he is part of the royal court of the Queen of Ethiopia. The Lord tells Philip to go to Gaza, where he's going to encounter this man returning from Jerusalem. The eunuch is in his chariot, reading from Isaiah, and Philip overhears him reading. So, Philip asks him if he understands what he is reading. The eunuch says that he needs someone to explain this to him. Who is the prophet speaking about himself or someone else? He asks in verse 34. The scripture was from Isaiah chapter 53. Sabi dito, like a sheep, he was led to the slaughter, and like a lamb before its shearer is silent, so he opens not his mouth. In his humiliation, justice was denied him. Who can describe his generation? For his life is taken away from the earth. The eunuch wants to know who is this talking about. But Philip uses this opportunity to tell him about the good news of Jesus, beginning with his very scripture. But notice what the next happened. As they are going down the road, they pass by some water, and he asks what holds him back from being baptized. Now, we need to consider something here. Why did the eunuch asked to be baptized? We can draw some conclusions. We draw the conclusions that preaching about Jesus included preaching about baptism. We can also draw the conclusion that baptism was important and necessary because he is asking why he cannot do this now. Why else did the eunuch ask this? What stands in my way of being baptized? The answer is nothing. Nothing is holding you back from being saved. Even a non-Jew, an outsider, is able to come to Jesus. So he commands the chariot to stop, and they both went down into the water and he baptized him. Why did they both go down into the water? We see that baptism is picturing the burial and resurrection of Jesus. Baptism means to be immersed in water, and that is what happens here, mga kapatid. So we proceed to our life application or conclusion, mga kapatid. So what is holding you back from enjoying the salvation that comes from Jesus? That's the questions. I want us to see from this chapter that we need to set aside whatever may be in our mind that is holding us back from being a follower of Jesus Christ. First, nothing is holding you back from being baptized. If you want to belong to Jesus and follow him, then like the eunuch and the Samaritans, you need to believe that Jesus died to forgive you of your sins. He gave his life for you. What is holding you back from giving your life to him? Believe and be baptized so that you can be a follower of Jesus. Like we have read about Acts chapter 8. There is no reason you cannot do this today. There is no one too dirty, no one too wicked, or no one too awful for the gospel. What stands in your way of being baptized? Nothing stands in your way. Second, perhaps you are like Simon, where you believe and have been baptized, but you are enslaved of wickedness. Your heart is not right with God. Nothing is holding you back from getting right with God right now. Peter does not tell you that it is too late, for your sins are too much. You can repent so that you do not perish in your wickedness. Maybe you think that you have been a Christian fraud like Simon, but you do not have to continue to be fraud. Ask the Lord to forgive your heart and forgive your wickedness. You can start clean again with Jesus. Nothing is holding you back from returning to him. Finally, what is holding you back from telling others about the salvation of Jesus that you have experienced? The disciples went everywhere spreading the good news of Jesus, even when it was difficult and dangerous. This is what followers of Jesus do, because they have so captured for God's love for them. Jesus can change your heart and change your life if you will not hold yourself back any longer. So that's all, brothers and sisters in Christ. Thank you very much for the wonderful day. Thank you very much for each of us giving their time and presence. Thank you for the listenings for this program, brothers and sisters in Christ. Sana po, pagpalain po tayo ng Diyos and basbasan po niya tayo. 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Maraming salamat po mga kapatid, at hanggang sa muli, ako po ang inyong host sa programang ito sa Ignite Radio, which is the Thirsty Soul. I am your host, Rene Boy Locas, at magandang araw o gabi at ang mga oras din sa inyo, mga kapatid ko kay Kristo. Maraming salamat.
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1: Hi, my name is Simon, and I'm a young Igniter from the Philippines. Today's Bible scripture of the day comes from Colossians chapter 4, verse 5 to 6. 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

Hello, my dear greatest, my dear brothers and sisters. Greetings to you all in the name of our Lord and Savior, Jesus Christ. This is Jack Williams reporting from Southern Hyderabad Church of Christ, Ignite Radio, India. And we welcome you all for this wonderful, wonderful Ignite Radio broadcast programs. And we thank you so much for your prayers, support and love. So, my dear Igniters, my dear brothers and sisters, what a wonderful day that God has given for us. You know, you may be listening from different parts of the world, and you may listening, with different conditions, like somewhere working, and some are doing some other works, and some are driving, and some are sitting at your home and listening. So, wherever you are, the God is blessing us. The God is blessing us. My dear Igniters, my dear brothers and sisters. You know, Ignite Radio is to share the love of Jesus Christ through the inspiring messages. You know, our desire is that every listener or, every igniter has to strengthen their faith, renew their hope, and, through this Ignite Radio programs, we help you grow closer to God. So that's why, it says in Romans chapter 10, verse 17, faith comes by hearing and hearing by the word of Christ. So as you listen today, and we request you to open your heart and allow God to speak to you. So, my dear Igniters, my dear brothers and sisters, whatever the challenges you may be facing, you may be have health issues, you may be having financial issues, or you may be having other issues, you know what? You are not alone. So, God is with us. God is hearing your prayers. And He is taking care of you. He will definitely take care of you. So, that's why each and every one of us need to stay connected, be encouraged, and prepared our hearts to receive the God's word. So, my dear Igniters, my dear brothers and sisters. So, God is blessing us. God is blessing us. If you see Numbers chapter 6, verse 24 to 26. May the Lord bless you and protect you. May the Lord smile on you and be gracious to you. May the Lord show His favor and give you His peace. So, this beautiful message contains the God's complete message for His people. When the Bible says, may the Lord bless you, it reminds us that every good gift comes from God. His blessing is not limited to money or material possessions. It includes the spiritual strength, wisdom, good health, loving relationships, opportunities, and the grace to overcome difficult situations. And the other word, the protect you, assures that God watches over His children. We may not know what the future holds, but we know that our lives are in God's hands. He protects us from dangers we can see and from many things we cannot see. And the third point, may the Lord smile on you and be gracious to you. It speaks about God's loving presence and undeserved favor. We are not saved or blessed because we are perfect. We receive God's grace because He loves us and because Jesus Christ gives His life for us. And finally, the verse says, may the Lord give you His peace. So the peace that God gives is great.

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0: All right, we are in lesson one, the book of 2 Peter. The book of 2 Peter. We're going to begin this, and we will go a little different direction after this particular study and get out of a book by book just to give us a little different thing to do. I have given a theme to at least today's lesson, Precious Faith and Precious Promises. Precious Faith and Precious Promises. Our text this morning, 2 Peter 1, verses 1 through 4. 2 Peter 1, verses 1 through 4. So let's read those, and then we'll make some introductory comments and then talk about what's on our lesson sheet. All right, 2 Peter 1, beginning with verse number 1. Simon Peter, a servant and an apostle of Jesus Christ, to them that have obtained like precious faith with us through the righteousness of God and our Savior Jesus Christ. Grace and peace be multiplied unto you through the knowledge of God and of Jesus our Lord, according as his divine power hath given unto us all things that pertain unto life and godliness through the knowledge of him that hath called us to glory and virtue, whereby are given unto us exceeding great and precious promises, that by these ye might be partakers of the divine nature, having escaped corruption that is in the world through lust. Just as a incidental remark, I would just remind you, and this is very helpful as you read Scripture, to understand the things that are applicable to the apostles versus things that are applicable to us. And this is a good set of passages to look at how Peter, the Apostle Paul, would do the same. Whenever you see us, generally speaking, the apostle, the writers talking about the apostles themselves. For example, verse 3, according to his divine power hath given unto us all things. Verse 4, whereby are giving to us exceeding great and precious promises, because the apostles were afforded certain things that everyone else wasn't, and that's true today. Now, verse 4, continuing, that by these ye might be partakers. And so there's a very clear delineation between us and ye, us, the things that we've been given, and those things that we're able to basically translate over to you. So those can be very helpful as you mind those particular pronouns through the Bible. All right, for 13 weeks we've walked through Peter's first letter, and last week we paused to review the whole of it before moving on today as we begin 2 Peter. Where 1 Peter prepared Christians to face pressure from outside the church, persecution, suspicion, suffering at the hands of a hostile world, 2 Peter turns its attention inward. Peter is now warning about dangers from within, false teachers, scoffers, and the temptation towards spiritual complacency, and all of these are extremely relevant to us today, and that's what makes this a particular great study, I think, for us for the next few weeks. But before Peter issues a single warning, he does something very important. He reminds his readers of what they already have in Christ and what we already have in Christ. Precious faith, for example, grace and peace, divine power, precious promises, a share in God's own nature. And it's very important that we understand these things before we get into what's going to happen to us or what Peter would say is going on in the outside world. So it's only after establishing all that God has already done for us that Peter begins in the verses ahead to call Christians to grow, to stand firm, and then to guard against those who would lead them astray. All right. On your lesson sheet there, observations for reflection. Point number one, Peter identifies himself both as both a servant and an apostle of Jesus Christ. The first part of verse number one, Peter begins this letter the way that he began the first one, but he adds a word, Simon Peter, a servant and an apostle of Jesus Christ. A servant relative to the meaning of the Bible is a bond servant. There's a lot of, you know, I've heard this before, you have to take these in a kind and genteel spirit. I've actually heard people say, well, no, I don't like the Bible at all because it condones slavery. It condones being able to keep slaves and all of that. And that's not what the Bible is talking about at all, is it? Most of the time when you read servant, and slave is in there very, very sparingly, but most of the time it's a servant. It's talking about a bond servant. And up until the modern era, there was a lot of bond servants. If, for example, I didn't have any money, I might go to Brother Bob and say, I'm talking about in times of old, and say, listen, I need some money, or I need, if you've got some land, could you allow me to farm on some of your land? And I promise that me and my family will be a bond servant to you, will be bonded to you for allowing us to do that. We'll give you a part of the harvest, and everything that we do will be geared towards you, whatever you want us to do, if you'll allow us that relationship, whether it's money, whether it's land, or whatever. That's what a bond servant is. There's a bond that's there. Of course, bond in that sense means like a surety. But it's different than being a slave, because a slave, of course, would not have the ability to decide whether or not they were going to be in a bondservant relationship. And I know that's not a very good way to explain it. But when the Bible talks about being a servant, it doesn't necessarily condone it, but again, you have to understand what it's talking about. It's not talking about someone who's been subject to captivity. Most of the time, they were a servant of their own doings. And the Bible doesn't, again, condone it or give permission for it. It only addresses if you are a servant, if you are a slave, or if you are a master. It doesn't say that you have the ability to do that. And I have run into that over the course of years, where people will say things like that, and it will dissuade them against the Bible. And it's a very unfair charge against the Bible. Well, here Peter says that he is a servant, a bond servant, essentially. And a servant, as we mentioned, would be this bond servant, whether borrowing money from a master or incurring some type of a debt. They're bonded as a servant to the master. An apostle is one who is sent with authority. That's what an apostle is, a messenger commissioned by Jesus Christ himself. Now notice the order. Peter doesn't say, or he doesn't lead with his authority in this particular letter, but rather he leads with that he's a servant first, and then he's an apostle. To me, words mean things, and in this particular instance, he meant that particular way, because he felt as though he was a servant first and then an apostle. And this matters for what follows, by the way, because Peter is about to warn Christians against false teachers who are going to put themselves up on a pedestal. They're going to exalt themselves, and he's going to begin by showing that true leadership, spiritual leadership, show it what it looks like. And as he mentions here, is humility, as considering him a bondservant and not self-promotion. Very different, by the way, than the Apostle Paul. The Apostle Paul always had to fight the notion that he was an apostle anyways, because he was born out of due season, as he would say. And so in most all of his letters, he would say, you know, I am an apostle of Jesus Christ, or would explain how that came to be. And so he was always trying to fight people that thought he had no authority anyways, but a little bit different with Peter, who was there from the very beginning. All right, point number two, every faithful Christian shares the same precious faith regardless of their background. And that's the beautiful thing about Christianity, isn't it? Coming from the Old Testament, when obviously it was geared toward the Jews, and they would say that they're God's chosen people. Today, if you talk with a Jew, they're going to tell you the same thing. We are God's chosen people. I know what you all think, but we're the chosen ones. Well, as Peter writes here, to them that have obtained like precious faith with us. Now, of course, you had Jew, Gentile. Peter was a Jew. This particular letter was written to various people, and he knew that various people would write it. But all the apostles were Jews. And he says to those that have obtained like precious faith with us. The word precious means equally valuable, of the same kind, of the same worth, truly obtaining it in the same way. The Jews, as I mentioned, would consider themselves in the Old Testament God's chosen people, and they were. But they neglected to process and use Scripture as it should have been, and understand that all of that was leading to the cross. Now, some did. Obviously, there were many that got it, but then there were an equal number or more that did not get it. So Peter says their faith is just as precious as his own. There's no first-class or second-class Christian. And that's the beauty of the Christian faith, isn't it? I mentioned earlier about this charge about slavery and things like that. That's one thing that you can say in the Christian faith, that everybody's equal. The Apostle Paul would talk about that. There's no more Jew. There's no more Greek, the Greek-speaking people, Gentiles. There's no more bond or free, male or female. We're all one in Christ Jesus. Females were treated quite differently in the first century and before. If we were to have a layout, for example, like they did in the first century, all the women would be in the back. All the men would be in the front, almost like second-class citizens. That's why the charge would go. Women are not to speak in the church. For most of the time, they would have been in the back. And so that charge is, listen, you don't have the ability to disrupt services. You're there in your role. But in the Christian era, it's not that way. The faith obtained through the righteousness of God and our Savior Jesus Christ is the same faith for every believer, no matter how long they walk with the Lord or how they came to obedience to Him through His blood, through faith, repentance, confession, and baptism. Every single person across this great planet of ours, if they have an understanding of the gospel message and want to be baptized and are penitent, baptized believers, they're just as equal with all of us, whether they're a babe in Christ or whether we've been a member of the church for years and years and years. So the Apostle Peter, of course, was a Jew, an apostle. He was an eyewitness of Christ. And many of his readers were Gentiles who'd never seen Jesus, quite frankly, in the flesh. And Peter's telling them for an assurity, listen, your faith and your life is just as precious as anybody. And as you know, that was a big problem with the Apostle Paul relative to these Judaizing teachers, as we call them. They were from Judah, and it was almost as if they were following the Apostle Paul everywhere that he went, causing problems, and that's all they did. Oh, you've got to be circumcised, or oh, you have to follow parts of the Old Testament. You've got to do this, and you've got to do that. And some of them were Christians. But these Judaizing teachers that were constantly causing the Apostle Paul problems, and no doubt were causing a problem for everybody in the Christian world. All right, any questions or comments?
1: Thank you. To notice the color precious faith.
0: Right.
1: A lot of things like faith, we tend to not think about how precious they really are.
0: Absolutely, yeah.
1: It's a great adjective that he's put there to remind us how important it is.
0: Exactly. Exactly right. It is a precious faith, and Jesus would echo in different ways, but if you think about it, when he would talk about the pearl of great price, and then he would talk about the lost coin and other things, you know, there is something to be said. Now, I will reference this a lot, probably ad nauseum. You may get tired of me talking about overseas and things like that, but you have to admit, especially if you've done any traveling, that they hold their faith a lot more precious in other places than we do. Again, I think about India, when they have what they call Thanksgiving services. If somebody has, it could be anything from a birthday, a child's having a birthday, they'll call the preacher and they'll say, we want to have a Thanksgiving service and we want to thank God for this birthday. And the whole church assembles, and that's 7 days a week. Can you imagine filling this building 7 days a week? A lot of us are not able to get out much. We're fortunate enough to get here on Sunday. But even if we were a strong, thriving, big congregation, how often do you think that people would come to the services? And they literally will go, whether it's 11 o'clock during the day or whether it's 7 o'clock at night, they're going to show up. Why is that? Well, I would suggest that they consider their faith quite a bit more than us. Now, that I don't mean to make a blanket statement, because I know I'm preaching to a good crowd here this morning, or teaching to a good crowd this morning. But you know, like I do, that sometimes persecution, sometimes those things make you feel like your faith is more precious than some. That's a reason that we have such a difficulty, I think, excuse me, in evangelizing. We have so many in the denominational world that think they have their religion nailed down, that their faith is just as good as your faith, regardless of what this book says. Oh, it doesn't matter what that says. I love God. He loves me. I'm going to do what I need to do. And so there is, you know, could be a whole sermon relative to this business of having a precious faith. And what does that mean? Well, it means that it's good for you. It's something that you hold dear. Lord willing, Tuesday we're going to Tuscaloosa to see the grandbaby. We haven't been able to go for a little while. Calvin's up at polishing the pulpit, but as soon as he gets back, we're going to go over there on a Tuesday. We used to try to do it on Sunday, but that ended up being a lot for me to have to go over there after services and then get back home by 6 o'clock. That was a little taxing on my part. But do you think that it's a precious thing for us to be able to go see our grandchild? I know that you all know that, and many of you do that. We haven't seen her in a while, Mother and I, and so we're looking forward to that. A precious, precious grandchild. And how much more our faith relative to being precious and something that we hold on to. All right, point number three. Grace and peace increase through the knowledge of God. Verse 2, Peter prays that grace and peace would be multiplied. How? Multiplied unto you through the knowledge of God and of Jesus our Lord. Grace and peace are not static. They don't just, you know, they don't just stay there. Peter says that they ought to multiply. And the more we come to know God through a daily study of his word, and the more we experience his providential care, the more that people pray for us and provoke the throne room of God to avail or accomplish something, and through the prayers, as we mentioned, more grace and peace come to our lives that we understand in the Christian life. Again, I've said this, I think, in the past week or so, that we don't often testify in the churches of Christ. We don't ask people to stand up and testify, but if we did, Surely everybody in this room could say, you know, this has God's handiwork all over it. There's just no way that this would have happened outside of God's providential care.

You. Now, in a similar vein, in the Christian era that we live in, if we pay no heed to God, we pay no heed to His Word, we pay no heed to His Son and His great sacrifice to us, we're going to be in the same situation. And so this word knowledge, again, is sort of all-encompassing. It's more deep and personal. You know, I might come up to you and say, last earthquake? There was a big one somewhere, Columbia or somewhere. Yes, Columbia. Do you have knowledge of the earthquake in Columbia? Well, no, I didn't see it on the news. I didn't see anything about that. Well, the way we understand knowledge is different. Knowledge is, do you have a little inkling of an idea about it? But again, knowledge in God's Word is a lot more deep than that. And this is really going to become a theme of the whole letter as we go through it. As you'll see, the remedy that Peter offers against false teaching and spiritual drifting, the potential for apostasy, is always going to be same, growing in the true knowledge of Christ. And that's what's going to help them, and that's what helps us. As we go through, I strive each Sunday morning to preach about Christ, because that's what we're supposed to do. I have a preacher friend in India, and I asked him what he was going to preach on Sunday morning. He said, predestination. I said, that's a little deep, isn't it, for Sunday morning? He said, yeah, but we need it. And they do need it over there, things like that. And I'm sure he'll tie the Lord into that somehow. But those things that we need to preach and teach are Christ with the main subject and everything else that comes under that. All right, point number four. God's divine power has already supplied everything that we need for life and godliness. Peter writes, according as his divine power hath given unto us all things that pertain unto life and godliness. And thus, by their knowledge, they are giving us the same knowledge and passing it on to us through his word. And we have the record of it here about everything that pertains to life and godliness. I've talked on my online Bible study this whole week about people that... And you know, like I do, that people can just yeah about so many things that have absolutely nothing to do with salvation, nothing that has anything to do with the church, the growth of the church, or anything. People can get so petty about different things. But we've been given everything that pertains to life and to godliness. And this is not a, or rather this is a remarkable promise that he's given to us. Not some things, not most things, but all things that pertain to life and godliness. Well, I don't get that, so I need to go extra biblical. Let's write we've got a latter-day revelation. We're latter-day saints. We need a latter-day revelation. Or we need some catechism, or we need some this or that to go outside of God's Word. And that's exactly the opposite of what Peter's trying to say. We're telling you, and you will have been given, and thank God in the year 2026, we can all hold a Bible in our hands and within the confines of the book. We have everything that we need to know relative to Jesus Christ has been supplied to us. We're not waiting on God to supply us with more information. That's another thing. All of these that... we talk about hearing a small, still voice relative to this or that, or God told me this, or God told me that, or the Holy Spirit told me this, or the Holy Spirit told me that. And it's just simply untrue, because Peter says we've been given it everything. And by apostolic authority and through our writing, we have written those things to you as well. This really should settle any excuse that we simply don't have what it takes to live a godly life. I can't understand the Bible. Have you ever heard that before?
It's too difficult to understand. I've told you this before. Again, I'm old. I repeat myself.

But you get a new convert. What have you been reading? Well, I've been reading in the book of Daniel. I've been reading in the book of Revelation. Why in the world are you reading those things? Start in the gospel. Start in the book of Acts. Start in something that's easy to understand and to digest, and then move on to other things. But for those that say, well, I don't understand the Bible, it's too much, it's too deep, they don't understand this principle slash promise slash command that you have to, because in this book is everything that we need relative to Jesus, relative to salvation, relative to getting our crown of life. It's all in God's Word, so it's worth whatever I can do to get into it, read it, delve into it, and understand it. And by the way, again, it should settle the matter of these, this business of these small, still voices. And this comes up with me all week with in various forms or fashion, that God told me this or the Holy Spirit told me that. Well, according to Peter, the Bible is what tells us all the things that we need to life and godliness. And you know that those that would suggest otherwise are not wise in what they're saying. So the question is whether we are drawing on what God has already given, or do we depend on misunderstandings of the text, waiting to hear what God wants us to do? Why is it so hard to read the Bible, by the way? You know, there are some people that just absolutely will not pick the book up and will not read it for one reason or another. And Peter says you need to. Everything is in there that you need. Everything relative to salvation is in there. Everything that you need to know about Jesus Christ is in there, about God Almighty, as you consider the Old Testament and the New Testament. But yet it's such a difficult thing for some people, and I think it's just fighting something, you know, that the devil enjoys taking God's word away from them. Jesus talked about that in the parable of the sower, or the parable of the soils, how that Satan would come and take the word out of their heart. It's a scary thing if you think about it. Scary thing. All right, point number five. God has called us to glory and virtue. Verse 3 continue. Peter says that this divine power comes through the knowledge of him that hath called us to glory and virtue. God's calling has a destination. Glory and a present demand. Virtue, meaning moral excellence. And courage in daily living. I had a preacher one time told me, well, you can't be too pious. You know, you can't get up and preach, you know, that you can live sinlessly perfect because Jesus is the only perfect one. And I agree with all of that. However, we're to strive toward perfection, right? As we go through God's Word and as we understand more and more about the Bible, understand more and more about our place under the sun, our role in the big picture, we certainly have an obligation to at least live in moral excellence, not in a I'm holier than thou or I'm better than you, certainly not that type of an attitude. But you see, just because I'm not a perfect person doesn't mean that I can't strive toward perfection and live a better life each and every day. And I think some Christians use that as an excuse, quite frankly. Well, I'm not perfect. The devil made me do it. You've heard people say that. And it's something that we don't need to lean on the negative, but rather need to lean on the positive. We're not called merely to escape something. We're called towards something. We're not always supposed to be on the defense. I keep referencing this online program I'm doing, but I mentioned on it this week that it seems like in the church we're always on the defense. Well, why don't you have instrumental music?
Well, why don't you baptize babies? Why do you have to partake of the Lord's Supper every Sunday? And we're always on the defensive and have to give birth, you know. But I've started changing that and say, why don't you have instrumental music? Well, why do you have instrumental music? You answer that for me and I'll answer it for you. Why don't you all baptize babies? Is that not a good thing to have an infant that's baptized? Well, why do you baptize babies? Give me the book, scripture, and verse that says there's an authority for that. And so we've got to be on the offensive more than on the defense, because we have this knowledge that's been given to us. It's called us to glory and virtue. And we have to live good morally and have courage in our daily living. And we're not escaping something only. We're supposed to be going towards something, not necessarily running away. Now, Job would eschew evil, and that's a 50-cent word we don't use much anymore, but it simply means if sin's here, eschewing evil, I'm going to be on the opposite side, the other direction. I'm not going to get as close as I can to it just to peep over and see what it looks like. I'm going to get away from it totally. And we have to understand as Christians, and Peter's trying to point this out to us, then it's not that we're just escaping something. We're called to run towards something, a life of virtue and that glory to come. And as a reminder, this calling is collectively all of mankind through the knowledge of his word. There's no predestination that some are called and some are not. That's another thing we have to fight a lot. When people would ask us, we've all been given the steps necessary to salvation and how to remain faithful. And so when we do that, we're part of the called. That's another misunderstanding, isn't it? We have to rightly divide the word of truth. Well, you have to be called to be a preacher, or you have to be called in order to be a Christian. Now, that's not what the Apostle Paul would say. I've given you this example before, but when he was recounting what happened to him relative to Ananias, Ananias told him, "Arise, be baptized, washing away thy sins, calling on the name of the Lord." The calling was last, because you see, the other things were satisfying the requirement of calling. Arise. He'd been crying. He hadn't been eating. He's blind. He was sad about what had happened. He didn't know what was going to happen. Get up, arise, be baptized, washing away thy sins, calling on the name of the Lord. And as always point out, the denominational world does that backwards. You call on the name of the Lord, that washes away your sins, then you can be baptized if you want to. And you see, it's all backwards that way, isn't it? But that's exactly the way they look at it. And the Apostle Paul made it very plain and clear the exact way that we're supposed to do that. So, brings us to point six. God has given us exceeding great and precious promises that Brother Bob mentioned a moment ago, that we might be partakers of the divine nature. Verse 4, the first part. Peter says these promises exist so that by these ye might be partakers of the divine nature. And this actually, if you think about it, is one of the most remarkable statements in the New Testament. Through the promises of God, through what he has told us in his word, we as Christians, penitent, baptized believers, are able to share in God's own moral nature. Of course, he's good in every sense of the term. His holiness, his love, his righteousness. This doesn't mean that we become gods. By the way, you know, there is a religious group that think that we're equal with Jesus, in the sense that when the Bible says that when we obey God, that we become sons of God, we're all children of God. Just as Jesus was described that, and they say, oh, well, because of that, we're equal with Jesus. Well, that obviously is not true. And God's
If we do that, we would lose our identity as part of the creation. So that can't happen in a lot of different, for a lot of different reasons. But we become like Him, creation. We are part of His eternal creation. We can have pity and compassion just like the Father has shown us and His Son. We can love our neighbor, our fellow man. All of those things that Jesus told us to do. All right, very quickly. Point number 7, partaking of the divine nature means escaping the corruption that is in the world through lust. Now, Peter closes verse 4 with the flip side of partaking of God's nature. The world's corruption is traced back to lust, disordered desire, wanting the wrong things or wanting good things in the wrong way. Is that possible? Well, absolutely, yes. I can want good things, but in the wrong way. I have to be careful about those things. Growing in God's nature and escaping the world's corruption are two sides of the same coin. All right. The sum truth on your, I think it's on your back page there. Through His divine power and exceeding great and precious promises, God Almighty has given every Christian everything needed for life and godliness, calling us to share in His own holy nature and to escape the corruption of a world driven by lust. And of course, on the day of judgment, when we stand and the books are opened and every sin that we have committed has been blotted out because of the blood of Jesus Christ, and He says, "Well done, thou good and faithful servant," we will then be able to realize the final destination, that we have escaped all of that corruption which has been given to us. All right, our time is up, so we will stop here. Have some verses for further study next week, or for through the week. Next week, Lord willing, lesson 2, 2 Peter 1, 5 through 11, growing in Christian character. Growing in Christian character, which is a very needed thing. All right, any final questions or comments? Anybody? All right, thank you for your attention, and we'll dismiss until the worship service.

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1: Good morning, Igniters. It's Brother Andre again with a Ministry Minute. I just wanted to share some thoughts about Matthew 25, verses 31 to 40, which reads, "But when the Son of Man comes in his glory, and all the angels with him, then he will sit on his glorious throne, and all the nations will be gathered before him, and he will separate them from one another, just as a shepherd separates the sheep from the goats, and he will put the sheep on his right hand, but the goats on the left. Then the king will say to those on his right, 'Come, you who are blessed of my Father, inherit the kingdom prepared for you from the foundations of the world. For I was hungry, and you gave me something to eat. I was thirsty, and you gave me something to drink. I was a stranger, and you invited me in. Naked, and you clothed me. I was sick, and you visited me. I was in prison, and you came to me.' Then the righteous will answer him, 'Lord, when did we see you hungry and feed you, or thirsty and give you something to drink? And when did we see you a stranger and invite you in, or naked and clothe you? And when did we see you sick or in prison and come to you?' And the king will answer and say to them, 'Truly, I say to you, to the extent that you did it for one of the least of these brothers or sisters of mine, you did it for me.'" Well, how exactly do we as Christians do that? Is it not through the sharing of his gospel? Is how the righteous gave him something to eat, to drink, invited him in, provided clothes, etc.? When we share the gospel, we share the bread of life, the new covenant in his blood. We clothe in baptism. We show how to heal the guilt of sin through the surgeon that makes a circumcision of the heart. We free people from the prison of false gospels. We invite people into learn of Jesus. This is the straight and narrow way. And no false gospel can do this. No false faith alone, faith only gospel, prosperity gospel, and all the other different Jesuses that are preached in these religious places. It is of the utmost importance to understand. Godspeed.
2: 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This is Jabez, a young igniter from Cagayan de Oro. 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"But I have trust in your mercy, my heart shall rejoice in your salvation."
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4: Hello everyone, my name is Ewan, and today I'm going to be saying another sermon. Like I said already, my name is Ewan, and I'm 16 years old. And today's sermon will be about discipline. My title is Discipline, the Path to Growth. Now, when we first think of discipline, what comes to mind? You may first think of punishment or even rules. But I tell you, discipline is more than that. Discipline is growth and a way of learning. To get a better understanding of this, I have a story. It's called The Extra Lap. There once was a boy on a football team, and as soon as he or any of his teammates made one single mistake, his coach would say, "One more lap." The boys were really upset every time this happened, but one day, one of the boys made a mistake and went up to the coach frustrated, saying, "Why do we have to do so many laps every time as a punishment? And why do we have to run even for the smallest things?" The coach shook his head and said, "If I were really to punish you, I'd put you on the bench." Once the coach said this, the boys ran their lap in silence. A day has not passed by where they didn't run a single lap. They did it every single day. Then suddenly, they realized that the laps began to feel easier. They almost ran their laps without a problem. They learned to control their breathing and have great endurance. Once they figured this out, they ran even faster, and even faster the next day, and the day after that. But finally, the day of the game came, and with the training that they had, doing all the coach said, and doing all those laps, they were able to beat the other team with ease. This story tells us that discipline isn't punishment. It's meant to break you. It's meant to tell you that this is really good for me, and I need to focus on this. I need to do this. It's training designed to grow you. Discipline isn't punishment. It's designed to grow you. Discipline can come in our lives in many ways, one being even just getting up in the morning. Now, let's go into my points. Let's turn our Bibles to Hebrews 12:11. It says, "No discipline seems pleasant at the time, but painful. Later on, however, it produces a harvest of righteousness and peace to those who have been trained by it." This verse tells us that in the moment, discipline can really, really seem like punishment. But we have to learn that discipline is not We have to learn that discipline is just not to learn to get better. We have to learn that discipline is a way to learn to get better at a certain skill or act. Now, like a coach corrects his players when they do something wrong, God does the same for us. God is our coach. He cheers us on and only wants us to get better. When you were a child, your parents would, I hope so, discipline you for the things that you've done. Correct you all the time, and that act of discipline is really an act of love. And God does the same for you. God and our parents discipline us because they really love us. They want to see us grow into better people, and that's why they discipline us. Now, Hebrews 12:6 says, "But the Lord disciplines the one that he loves, and he chants everyone he accepts as his son or daughter." The main point of this verse is discipline is not rejection or a big punishment. It's proof of care. Your parents telling you to wash the dishes, that's discipline. Knowing that God doesn't want this for you and listening to him, that's discipline. Doing something that you don't really want to do, but knowing that it's good for you and that you have to do it, that's discipline, because you'll see the better outcome in the long run. Here I have another story. When the students messed around, the teacher ignored them. No corrections, no extra help, just silence. But with Lena, it was different. Every time she made a mistake, the teacher would stop, explain it again, and even give her extra practice. One day, very frustrated, Lena said, "Why do you always call me out? It feels like you're picking on me." The teacher gently replied, "I correct you because I know you can do better. If I didn't care, I would let you stay where you are." Lena paused, and from that day on, she saw it differently. The extra work was wasn't rejection. It was someone believing she could grow. This again shows that people want us to advance. At least the people who care about us want us to advance. God is one of those people. God wants that for us, and that's why we have to put faith in him so that what we're doing right now is just a little step to success. Putting faith in him that what we're doing right now is just a step of growth, that what we're doing right now will eventually lead us to God. The main point here is that God disciplines us because he loves us. And the people who care about us also discipline us because they love us. This could be a friend or family member or even your parents. God doesn't tell us what to do all the time. Sometimes we can practice our discipline through faith. Saying a prayer every day, reading our Bibles occasionally, and finding things that we're grateful for are just some things that make us gain discipline and growth and grow our character. When we do these things, you don't even have to take a whole hour or a whole day. It could take even up to 2 minutes to even 10 minutes to just pray or read or write down what you're grateful for. So I encourage you to spend just a little portion of your day with God, whether it's listening to worship music or praying or reading your Bible. Discipline yourself. Learn to discipline yourself for God. He is our creator overall, and he deserves that. When you do these things, you can change your little faith into this great faith. And you can even discipline yourselves in everyday life. One being even just making your bed in the morning. Now, let's turn our Bibles again to Luke 16:10. Here it says, "Whoever can be trusted with very little can also be trusted with much. And however is dishonest, whoever is dishonest with very little will be also dishonest with much." This is telling us that to grow our faith, we need to practice it. And there when we grow discipline, and we will grow discipline in doing it. The main point here is faith grows through consistent discipline and small actions. It doesn't have to be discipline for God, but also just to discipline yourself. Doing the proper things to take care of your body, like sleeping early, or doing that assignment that you've been waiting to do forever. If we have little faith in ourselves, we can learn to grow that faith into bigger things. If we have little faith in God right now, if we just practice and discipline ourselves, practice praying, practice reading, we can grow that faith and make it bigger. Now, here's my final point. Discipline leads us to transformation, not just a routine. I've been talking a lot about going into the routine of meeting with God, but here it's different. It's easy to discipline to become a checklist. Read every day, pray every day, reflect every day. But the deeper truth is that discipline is meant to change who you are, not just what you do. When you consistently show up in small, faithful ways, God begins to shape your heart, your mindset, and your character. Over time, what once felt like effort becomes part of your nature. That's the goal. To make discipline nature. If you keep doing these things every day, to read the Bible or pray, and suddenly you just stop, The goal is to make it feel unnatural, like you can't move on with your day without doing that specific thing, like reading your Bible. Discipline isn't about perfection. It's about becoming more, being more of a good person with who God is calling you to be. Galatians 6:9 says, not growing weary in doing good, because there's a harvest coming that reinforces that discipline has purpose beyond the moment. We need to have patience when it comes to discipline as well. Now, discipline may seem small in the moment, a short prayer, a few verses, or a quiet moment with gratitude. But over time, these small acts build a strong, faithful life. Small, faithful life. God doesn't always give us step-by-step instructions for every moment, but He gives us responsibility to stay consistent in our walk with Him. When we choose discipline, even when we don't feel like it, we are choosing growth, maturity, and a deeper relationship with Him. So don't underestimate the little things, because in those daily decisions that God shapes who you are becoming. This week I challenge you. Learn to discipline yourselves and find God in your everyday life, whether it's seeing the sunset or reading your Bible. Just find a moment to be alone with God and to be with Him. I just ask that you grow more in your faith so that you will also be entered into the kingdom of heaven. Thank you.

Hi, my name is Angel Thunder, the host of The Final Take, wanting to invite you to come to the Surrey Church of Christ located at 15042 92nd Avenue. See you there at the Surrey Church of Christ, a better place to be.

0: everyone. This is John, one of your fellow brothers in Christ. I wanted to share a lesson we can all learn from the story of Job. Job suffered a lot because he lost all of his worldly blessings. His friends tried to explain why, but their explanations were wrong because of one major problem. They thought that the wicked will always suffer and the righteous will always be blessed. They thought that Job was suffering because he did something very bad. But that was not true. Even today, we know that there are many wicked people who seem to be doing well, and many good people who are struggling. We must remember that rain falls on the good and the bad, just like in the parable of the wise and foolish builders in Matthew 7. I don't know if Satan can control the weather, but I do know that he has great power over this world. He will find ways to hurt us for reasons not our own, and use our sufferings to turn us away from God. Innocent suffering is a reality in this world. But how do we come to terms with innocent suffering? The best way is to always remember that this life isn't all that there is. As Christians, we know that there will be an eternity of peace for us after we pass from this world. The sufferings of this life are only temporary. Don't give up. Keep on trusting God, knowing that we endure these things for a life where there is no suffering and which lasts forever. Paul says in 2 Corinthians 4, verse 17, "For our light and momentary troubles are achieving for us an eternal glory that far outweighs them all." Let's keep all this in mind.
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Good morning, good afternoon, and good evening to all ignorers. Brothers and sisters in Christ, may the peace and love of God be upon us all. This is a Victory Circle. My name is Albert Sius. It is a pleasure for me to be with you once again this morning, this afternoon, or this evening, regardless wherever you may be on this planet that we are sharing together. My brothers and sisters in Christ, as you all know, we are studying the book of Job, which is a series that we're going to study for a few weeks, probably 2 or 3 months. I think we are about a month already, so we probably have another 2 months to go. I would like you please to bear with me on this book of Job, to understand the life of Job and the reason why that God choosing the book of Job to put in the Bible, that we as Christians to be able to understand our lives in this world. As you all know, my brothers and sisters, we are here on this planet not for pleasure, not to be happy and ever happy, but we are here, my brothers and sisters, in a mission to please God. But while we are in this mission, consider, my brothers and sisters, we're gonna face with tribulation, sickness is a problem, all the difficulties in life. But through the book of Job, we will understand our lives as Christians, and we will understand those around us, how to deal with them, and how to understand them, and how to understand ourselves as individual on this journey. Today we're going to see chapter 11, 13, 12, 13, and 14. And the subject we're going to see is, shall humans live again? Shall humans live again? Let us pray. Dear Heavenly Father, we thank you for your grace. We thank you for your mercy. We thank you for your love. And we thank you, Father, for all that you have done for us. As we are sitting around the circle, Father, we ask for your blessing. We ask for your love. We ask for your presence. And we ask, Father, that you open our mind and our heart, that we may be able, Father, to understand your word, and once again to live according to your word. Thank you, Father. We ask you all this in the name of your Son, Jesus Christ, our Lord and Savior. Amen and amen. Once again, my brothers and sisters, my listeners, ignorers, may the peace and love of God be upon us all. Around the circle, we are getting together today to continue study the book of Job. I would like to say thank you to Brother Kirk for a wonderful introduction. And we're going to go through the book with enthusiasm to navigate and understand what God has to teaches us
through this book. As you all know, my brothers and sisters, we see through a few chapters, chapter 1 through 10, we see as those two of Job's friends have attempted to correct Job so far, but we see as his wife ask him to curse God and die. We see as those two friends attempt to correct him as wisdom that they pretend that they have in the theology. And so far we see my brothers and sisters, Eliphaz and Bildad had attempted to show Job that he is obviously not innocent and not faithful in the presence of God because he's a sinner. Because of his sin that caused him to suffer. The first two chapters of Job told us plainly that God and the narrator that this is not the cause of the situation that Job in. So Job is blameless. Job is upright. Job fears God. And Job turns from evil. So with Job still maintaining his integrity and the blamelessness, we will consider, my brothers and sisters, how Job's third friend, Zophar, will try to comfort Job, as we have been doing in each lesson. We will consider what we learn from Zophar's words and what we learn from Job's response and what we learn about God in regards to suffering and how he runs the world. So my brothers and sisters, first of all, in chapter 11, verses 1 through 20, we're going to see how Zophar's present himself before Job by beginnings by telling Job that Job is full of idol chatter and bad bling. Job is a windbag, just like Bildad said in chapter 11, verse 2 and 3. So we see Zophar's continue to, in his speech, to say to Job, "Your words have no substance. You talk a lot, but say nothing." We see, furthermore, my brothers and sisters, we see Job's position concerning his innocence is ludicrous in chapter 11, verse 4. And Zophar, which is that God would put Job in his place, according
2 verse 11, it's chapter 11 verse 5 to 6. As a sinner, Job pretended to Zophar. Job is a pretender that he's a sinful, he is a blameless, but if he has to suffer like this, that's mean Job is a pretender. Because nobody can be faithful before God to be in this position, according to Zophar, the third friend of Job. So Zophar says that the evidence of Job's life shows that he is not innocent before God. So consider that Zophar does not know of any sins. Rather, the evidence that Zophar depends on is the fact that Job has suffered so immensely, so greatly. Because of the suffering, because of the pain, because of the tribulation that Job, in my brothers, so far, in his philosophy, in his wisdom, in his theology, Job cannot be a blameless. So listen to cutting words at the end of the verse 6 in chapter 11 of Job. It says, Now then, God exacts of you less than your guilt deserves. So know then that God exacts of you less than your guilt deserves. This is harsh, my brothers and sisters. God has forgotten some of your sins, and you are actually get less than you deserve. That's what Zophar's mean or telling to his friend that he comes to comfort in his distress. So what queer and crushing words, my brothers and sisters. You have, we see Zophar's continue to speak towards the suffering of his friend Job. God has forgetting some of your sins, and you are actually get less than you deserve. What cruel and crushing words. Yet have we thought that about the lives of others? Sometimes we will give this terrible comfort to our own friends or to others. Well, it could be worse, according to Zophar. Basically, this is what Zophar is saying here. It could be worse for Job. Even Job in his deep distress and suffering. But according to Zophar's theology, this is nothing because Job is a sinner. So God has pity for Job
because it could be worse than that. And he continued to say, you did not receive all that you deserve from your sins. You have suffered much, but it could be worse than that. Friends, this is not comfort. Telling another person that life could be worse is often no comfort or value at all. How does someone telling another person that your life could be an even greater disaster comfort to the suffering person? Of course, life could be worse, but how does that help me with my pain and suffering today? So Zophar is telling Job that God has been compassionate towards him because it could be so much more worse if God punished him for all his sins. This is Zophar's great counsel to Job. So we see, my brothers and sisters, of in chapter 11, verse 7 through 12, we see Zophar continue a word that God cannot be understood. That's what he says to Job. God cannot be understood. Nobody can understand God. So no one can comprehend God. God is too high. God is too deep. And a stupid person like Job or like you could never understand God. So we see Job is full and his words are foolish, according to Zophar. Any attempt to understand God is considered by Zophar as you're fully, and Job is empty-headed for trying to understand God. So how often people make this mistake and indicate that God cannot be known because he is too great, he is too deep. We hear that thing many times, my brothers and sisters, from our friends, from our neighbors, from people who doesn't know God. And sometimes scriptures are misused to make this point. Because sometimes even in the church, people used to see even the Bible is not a book that you can understand. So if we cannot understand the word of God, it could not, that means we cannot understand God. We see Paul in Romans chapter 11, verse 33-34, he says, oh, the depth of the riches and the wisdom and the knowledge of God, how unsearchable are his judgment, and how instructable his ways. For who has known the mind of the Lord, or who has been his counselor? We see,
Is Paul saying that you cannot know God, do not even try to know him? Absolutely not. But Paul is saying that we cannot understand that the mind or the plan of God unless he reveals it to us. So we cannot conceive our ideas and plans and think that this is the way God thinks and asks. No, God doesn't act like that. So this passage from Isaiah is also similarly misused here in Isaiah 55, verse 6 to 9. In Isaiah 55, 6 to 9 says, "Seek the Lord while he may be found. Call upon him while he is near. Let the wicked forsake his way, and the unrighteous man his thoughts. Let him return to the Lord, that he may have a compassion on him, and to our God, for he will abundantly pardon. For my thoughts are not your thoughts, neither are your ways my ways, declared the Lord. For as the heavens are higher than the earth, so are my ways higher than your ways, and my thoughts than your thoughts." So again, my brothers, it says that the point is not that you cannot know God, but that you are to exchange your knowledge and way of thinking for God's knowledge and way of thinking, so that we are supposed to spend our lives trying to understand God through the word that he revealed to us. There's no way, my brothers and sisters, without studying the word of God to understand the word of God, to understand the mind of God, to understand God himself. But through his word, God revealed his mind to you, to me, to his church. If we cannot understand and know God, so why did he give us this book that contain his words? Why did God give us this Bible that contains his mind, his thought, and his words? How the prophets cried out for the people to know the Lord. My brothers and sisters, we can know the Lord, and we are to seek him. Without seeking him, there is no way we're going to understand the word. So finally, Zophar concludes his speech by returning to retribution theology in chapter 11, verses 13-20. Pray to God. Verse 13, and repent, chapter 11, verse 14, and God will make your life all better after doing so, according to chapter 11, 15, 20. So he says, repenting, my brothers and sisters, will get you blessing back, and if you do not repent, that you are in the company of the wicked. God never promised us, if we confess our sin, if we repent,
that we're gonna receive, or we're gonna get back what we lost. If we divorced, if we are divorced our spouse because you are repent or you are forgiving by God, you will receive your wife back or your husband back. You will get your job back. You will find your, you will get your house back. No. You see, before we leave Zophar and consider Job's response, I want us to consider, my brothers, where in the scriptures does God promise to make your life better or fully restore after trials? Does God say that he will restore you after your loved one dies? Does God say that he will restore your life after divorce? Does God say that he will restore your life after great loss? Where, my brothers, in the scripture that God promised that? Well, Job's friends continue to tell Job that repentance always bring about physical restoration of what was lost. My brothers and sisters, this is a false hope that humans offer, but God does not give. In chapter 12, verses 11 to 20, chapter 12, verses 1, 14, 22, we see, my brother said, Job begins to criticize Zophar, calling him a know-it-all, and when he dies, clearly wisdom will be die with him. So in chapter 12, verse 2, Job's point out that Zophar is not saying anything new. Pray and repent. So Job knows this system, that Zophar and the other two brothers, the two friends keep proclaiming. So Job has called out to God, my brothers and sisters, in chapter 12, verse 4. But Job is nothing more than a laughing stock to others. It is easy for people who are not experiencing troubles to mock those who are. In chapter 12, verse 5. And how true this is, my brothers, how easy it is to push down those who are struggling when you are not experiencing trouble. So Job further points out that Zophar is provoking God by the words he says in chapter 12, verse 6. So, my brothers and sisters, he is Job's point. So Zophar is provoking God because God cannot be explained so simply. Your systems of thoughts is a shadow, and God is more complex than your simple theology. So there is no term, systematic explanation of God's action. According to chapter 12, verse 7 to 25. So the rest of this chapter
is a Job illustration, how God cannot be systematically explained here. So who can explain why in one place that God gives drought and in another place God gives a flood? Chapter 12, verse 15. So who can explain the faith of leaders on earth? Chapter 12, 16, 21. Why are some rulers allowed to continue in strength while others God strips and overthrows? Who can explain why good leaders are cut short while horrible leaders are given power to rule? We see Job looks to the nations, my brothers and sisters, but continues by saying, who can explain the fate of the nation of the earth? In chapter 12, 22-25. He makes some nations great and destroys others. God makes a nation great and then destroys that very nation. So Job's point is that there is no way to systematically explain everything God does. Yet how often we do try to do this, my brothers and sisters? For example, how often have we tried to explain why Ananias and Sapphira were killed while others, venerant rebel of God in Acts, were not? Why was the Apostle James allowed to be killed by the sword, but the Apostle Peter was set free in Acts? How God turns the world cannot be simply or systematically explained, my brothers and sisters. Job must take his case to God. Chapter 13, verse 13, 28. Therefore, Job must continue to present his case before God, because Job knows that it is dangerous for him to say that he think. He knows he is taking his life into his own hands. But his only hope is to lay his case before God. In chapter 13, verse 13, 15. So God may kill him, but he has no other hope. In verse 15. So the godless cannot come before God. In verse 16. But Job is not godless, my brothers and sisters. Therefore, his appeal to God will be his salvation. So Job knows that he will be vindicated because he is righteous.

chapter 13, 17, 18. So his friends are not able to bring charges of sin against him. In chapter 13, verse 19. So please notice that, my brothers and sisters, Job continues to have faith in God's righteousness, even though he does not understand what God is doing. So in chapter 14, verse 1 to 22, my brothers and sisters, we see Job has no hope. This leads to Job to speak of his hopeless situation. The days for humans are few and full of troubles, chapter 14, verse 1. And we do not endure, chapter 14, verse 2. Like it's a short, life is short and fixed by God. So leave me alone until the time of judgment. Plant and trees have hope when they are cut down. They cannot sprout again. Chapter 14, verse 7 to 12. But humans do not have the same hope as the trees. So Job, which is that he could have hope by taking refuge in the grave and then be brought back to life. According to chapter 14, verse 22, verse 12, 14, my brothers and sisters. But that hope does not exist. Because according to the Bible, in the Job's time, nobody has the hope of resurrection. So that hope does not exist yet. Job says, hide me in the grave until your anger passes. In chapter 14, verse 13. So let me know how long this is going to go on, and then you can remember me again after the wrath is over. Still in 14 verses 15, 15. So Job returned to hopelessness, my brothers and sisters, understanding that renewal must come from this life because we are not trees. In verse 14, 17. So he cannot be cut down and sprout again. So how wonderful it would be if he could be cut down and start over. Then his sins would be forgotten, bagging up and thrown out like trash. Job is desiring a restoration relationship with God. We remember that Job thinks that he is cut off from God because he is suffering. This is a consequences of believing in retribution theology. But God has not separated himself from Job, even though Job feels this way. Job still believed that God would vindicate him if he had the opportunity. But God destroys such hope, my brothers and sisters, in Job's life, according to chapter 14, verse 18, 22. So we notice the point Job makes here, my brothers and sisters. If there is no resurrection, then there is no hope. So Job says that he is going

Without resurrection, there is no hope for humanity. We are simply suffering the few days that we have, and often we die. Our days are few and full of trouble. We are hopeless, helpless, and hopeless in this life. We are like a flower here for a moment and then burned up. Chapter 14, verse 1 and 2. And it says, human die and they laid low in the grave. We breathe our out last, and that is it. Like waters that dry up, so we lie down and do not awake. In chapter 4, verse 11, 12. There's a massive hopeless with our resurrection. Life is truly painful and pitiable. So Job's feelings are correct without resurrection hope. Just finish me off and let me die when I am in this anguish. So the Apostle Paul made the same point to the Corinthians in 1 Corinthians chapter 15, verse 19. If in Christ we have hope in his life only, we are of all people must be pitied. But again, God addressed our need and give us the hope that we need for this life. This is the hope the Apostle Paul described for us. When we read that 1 Peter chapter 1, verse 3 to 9, it said, blessed be the God and Father of our Lord Jesus Christ. According to his great mercy, he has caused us to be born again to a living hope through the resurrection of Jesus Christ from the dead, to an inheritance that is imperishable, undefiled, and unfading, kept in heaven for you, who by God's power are being guarded through faith for a salvation ready to be revealed in the last time. In this you rejoice, though now for a little while. If necessary, you have been grieved by various trials, so that the tested genuineness of your faith, more precious than gold and perishable, perish, though it is tested by fire, may be found to result in praise and glory and honor at the revelation of Jesus Christ. Though you have not seen him, you love him. Though you do not know, now see him, you believe in him and rejoice with joy that is inexpressible and fired up with glory. Obtaining the outcome of your life, of your faith, that the salvation of your souls. So we have a living hope through the resurrection of Jesus Christ from the dead to an imperishable, undefiled, and unfading inheritance. This is the hope, my brothers and sisters, that we need and gives us the ability to have joy even through

0: even though we are grieved by verse 12. So Job hopes that there could be life again. So God shows us through Jesus Christ that there is a life again because of his resurrection. Thus Paul could say with confidence in Romans chapter 6 verse 4 to 5. We were buried therefore with him by baptism into death, in order that just as Christ was raised from the dead by the glory of the Father, we too might walk in the newness of life. For if we have been united with him in a death like this, we shall certainly be united with him in a resurrection life. This. So my brothers and sisters, we are not dead. And then it is all over. We can endure because we will live again. Death has lost its sting, and God has given us hope through our trial for life again. So we have hope in Jesus Christ. We have hope in the resurrection. One day after this life, we will be together with him in paradise. That was my lesson for you today. I hope you understand. You continue to understand the book of Job. Let us pray. Thank you, Father, for your mercy. Thank you for your love. Thank you for your understanding, that you open our mind and our hearts through the book of Job to understand your purpose for our lives. We thank you, Father, and we ask you all this in Jesus Christ's name, your Son. Amen. Thank you, my brothers and sisters. It was a pleasure for me to be with you around the circle to continue to study the book of Job. May God bless you all until we meet again. Thank you. God bless. Bye-bye.
1: Hai, saksi Maji Bautista sa kiyakya membro at suri Church of Christ, iimbitan mi kayo yung ladya at kapilya ang may address mi 15042 92nd Avenue, Suri, BC. Sa marakupya lugar para ikasalba tayon amin.

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Otra cosa que podemos aprender de este texto, de este verso, another thing that we can learn from this verse, from Timothy, and Timoteo, es que no tenemos que nosotros buscar el pecado. Is that we're not supposed to be looking for sin. Especialmente si has tenido ciertos problemas, especially that you have certain problems in the past. No puedes decir, oh, ya no voy a caer. You can't say to yourself, oh, it's not going to affect me anymore. Voy a poner ejemplo a la persona que ha tenido problemas con el alcohol. I'm going to mention like a person that have problem with alcohol. Imagínate si esa persona vive cerca de una licorería. Imagine if that person lived close to a liquor store. Pero puede tomar otro camino y evitar pasar enfrente de ella. But he can take another route that he can avoid crossing that store. Huye. Flee. And there's so many other examples that we could put. Y hay muchos otros ejemplos que nosotros podemos poner. Si has tenido problemas apostando, if you have problems gambling in the past, no vas a pasar cerca de un casino. You're not gonna go close to a casino. Huye. Flee.

Pero si nosotros le damos lugar, but that if we put gave Satan a place,

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I gotta repeat them once again. Las cosas que tenemos que practicar. The things that we need to practice in our life. Practical measurement. Medidas prácticas. Andar en el espíritu. Walk in the spirit. Cuando practicamos el amor, gozo, paz, paciencia, benignidad, bondad, fe, mansedumbre, templanza. When we practice, and the things that we need to practice is love, joy, peace, long-suffering, gentleness, goodness, faith, meekness, temperance. Y nos ayudará para no caer en tentación. And it's going to help us for us not to fall into temptation.

See, that free will that God put in us, see, la libre decisión que Dios nos puso a nosotros. 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Y buenas cosas van a llegar a tu vida.

0: El tiempo se nos está acabando, hermanos y queridos oyentes. The time is almost over, dear brethren and listeners. La próxima semana continuaremos hablando sobre las medidas prácticas que nos ayudan en la tentación. Next week, Lord willing, we're going to continue talking about the practical measurements that we can take when temptation comes. Les deseo muchas bendiciones. May the Lord bless you all. Gracias por estar escuchando a La Viña con su servidor Carlos Hernández. Thank you for listening to The Vineyard with your host Carlos Hernández. Hasta la próxima. Till next time.
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remember my affliction and wandering, the bitterness and the gall. 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Yet this I call to mind, and therefore I have hope. Because of the Lord's great love, we are not consumed, for his compassions never fail. They are new every morning. Great is your faithfulness. 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

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Do not turn your servant away in anger. 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I give thanks to you, O Lord, for you are good. Your love endures forever. I give thanks to you, O

0: Hi everyone, this is John, one of your fellow brothers in Christ from Surrey, BC. In Ephesians 5 and in Colossians 3, Paul says that coveting is a form of idolatry. To covet means to have a strong desire to possess something. For example, we may covet a high-paying job or a beautiful piece of jewelry. The 10th commandment for Israel was, "Do not covet your neighbor's house or your neighbor's wife, or his male servant, or his female servant, or his ox, or his donkey, or anything that is your neighbor's." Why is a strong desire to possess something considered idolatry? I mean, we don't bow down and worship a piece of jewelry or our neighbor's big house. You see, idolatry has to do with worshiping something or someone. And worshiping means that we make that person or thing the central figure and focus in our lives. If we worship God, we make God the central figure and focus in our life. But the moment we place all our focus on getting a good job or a nice house without considering God, that is when our focus and priority has shifted from God to this thing that we desire so badly. And that is idolatry. You have prioritized something over God. Now, remember, it's not necessarily wrong to desire these things, as long as you consider whether obtaining it will bring you closer to God or not. Does it glorify God or not? And if it doesn't, then don't do it. And so now we understand why coveting is a form of idolatry.
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0: All right, everybody. Good morning, good afternoon, and good evening to all of you Igniters. Thunderkirk reporting live here from COC Surrey. Hope all of you are doing well today. And good to have each one of you here with us here on Ignite Radio. Yes, I'm back up in Surrey. And back up in Surrey and getting ready to go, Igniters. And very, very excited in regards for that. So we're going to go ahead right now, Igniters, into get ready for the transfer over. We've already posted up the schedule coming up here, Igniters, and just over an hour or under an hour from now, we will have our good friend Brother Albert with us here on Ignite Radio. So we hope all of you have been enjoying the acapella music. Let's go ahead, Igniters, into standby for transfer, Igniters, and let's go ahead and to get started as we get ready to Ignite My Destiny Wednesdays here on Ignite Radio. So let's get rocking and rolling. We're going to be looking for the blue button, Igniters, the blue rectangle button there. And as soon as it shows up, we're going to ask each one of you to go ahead and to click on that. And there it is, Igniters. There is the button. So go ahead, Igniters, and to click on that as we're going to say goodbye to North Bellingham, Igniters. And hello to COC Surrey. So there you go. So if you got that button, Igniters, go ahead and to click on that, Igniters. That's automatically going to send you over. For all of you that don't have that button, Igniters, don't worry about it. We're going to go ahead and to do a countdown right now. And away we go. Okay, so that's how we're going to do it. So let's get ready, Igniters. Let's get ready and to get started here on Ignite Radio. And let's get pumped up and excited. I tell you, Igniters, I'm raring to go for a Wednesday, for sure. So let's get rocking, Igniters. Let's get rocking. All right. Here we go, Igniters. Here we go. We're going to go with T-minus 5 seconds and counting. Igniters, for all of you that have not got the button, and we're going to ask each one of you to go ahead and to refresh your browser here. Here we go. 5 second countdown. Mark it down right now. And away we go with 5. And away we go with 5, 4, 3, 2, 1. Go ahead, Igniters, and refresh that browser because we are merging in right now as we say adios to Ignite the Nations and hello to Ignite My Destiny Wednesdays here on Ignite Radio. Thanks, North Bellingham. God willing, we'll see you next week. And amen to that. Amen to that. As we get the confirmation there. And brilliant, brilliant. Right on. All right, Igniters, good morning, good afternoon, and good evening to all of you Igniters. Hope all of you are doing well today, Igniters. And welcome, welcome, welcome, Igniters, to Ignite My Destiny Wednesdays here on Ignite Radio. Thunderkirk reporting live here. Hope all of you are doing very, very well. And boy, oh boy, I hope all of you are doing well. That's all I can say. Really hope you guys are doing well on this splendid afternoon here, Igniters. It is, it's a decent afternoon. Overcast, but it is nice. It is nice. So, amen to that. Amen to that. So, wonderful to have each one of you here with us here on Ignite Radio. And amen. What do we got here? What do we got? Well, we got some, we got a couple of people. We got more than a couple of people. They're starting to file in right now, but we got some people. We got some unbelievable people. Starting off with ladies first, because you know, that's what we do here on Ignite Radio. First and foremost, Igniters, hailing all the way over from Seattle, Washington.
1: Good afternoon goes to none other than the sister TL is with us here on Ignite Radio. And greetings to you, sister, and hope that you are doing very, very well. Amen to that. As Sister TL sent over three hearts, he said, Magandam hapon, Kapite Kirk. Yes, magandam hapon to you, sister. Kumusta? Hope that you are doing very, very well. I myself, mabuti mabuti, on a Wednesday afternoon. So, you know the old cliche, thou shalt not complain at all. And glad to have you here with us here on Ignite Radio. Amen, amen, and amen to that. Definitely good to be able to have you. Wonderful, wonderful. Igniters, also like to give a shout out, Igniters hailing all the way over from the Lawrence congregation. Hey, we will have him on here shortly, Igniters, under an hour from now, and that is our good friend, good brother, bonjour mon ami, goes to our good friend, brother Albert is with us here on Ignite Radio. So good afternoon to you, brother Albert. Hope that you are doing very, very well today, and good to be able to have you here with us here on Ignite Radio. And amen to that. Good to have several of you that are elsewhere as well, regardless of wherever you are around the world. Hey, we are blessed that each one of you has stayed connected here to Ignite Radio. That's for sure. So, amen. Amen and amen to that. So, wonderful to have each one of you here with us here on Ignite Radio. Let's see, what do we got going on here, Igniters? Let's get a little a cappella music going here on Ignite Radio. And let's go ahead and to kick things off with, what song shall we do today? What song shall we get everybody fired up about? Oh, I got a song, Igniters. I got a song. I got a nice song. Oh, happy day, Igniters. Oh, happy day. When Jesus washed my sins away, here on Ignite Radio, Thunder Kirk reporting. Hope all of you are doing well.

remember my affliction and wandering, the bitterness and the gall. I well remember them, and my soul is downcast within me. Yet this I call to mind, and therefore I have hope. Because of the Lord's great love, we are not consumed, for his compassions never fail. They are new every morning. Great is your faithfulness. I say to myself, the Lord is my portion, therefore I will wait for him. The Lord is good to those whose hope is in him, to the one who seeks him. It is good to wait quietly for the salvation of the Lord. Hear my voice when I call, O Lord. Be merciful to me and answer me. My heart says of you, seek his face. Your face, Lord, I will seek. Do not hide your face from me. Do not turn your servant away in anger. You have been my helper, O God, my Savior. I give thanks to you, O Lord, for you are good. Your love endures forever. I give thanks to you, O Lord.

Your love, O Lord, reaches to the heavens, your faithfulness to the skies. Your righteousness is like the mighty mountains, your justice like the great deep. O Lord, you preserve both man and beast. How priceless is your unfailing love. Both high and low among men find refuge in the shadow of your wings. They feast on the abundance of your house. You give them drink from the river of your delights. For with you is the fountain of life, and in your light we see life.

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1: 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And I'm telling you, Igniters, this has been one I have been looking forward to. I can promise you that right now. I have been looking forward to this one. And amen to that, Igniters. Amen to that. As we get ready to beam in our good friend, Brother Albert. Brother Albert doing and I'm telling you, folks, a very heartfelt, wonderful job here in the book of Job. And I only thing I can say is like, look, Brother Albert, I'm glad that you're doing this one, because I'm going to tell you, Brother Albert, this is needed. This is really needed. And, you know, that's all that I can be able to say. I would love to get some of the brethren, even from you know the Lawrence congregation to listen into this, because I'm going to tell you that they're going to learn something too. And amen to that. So that's all that I can be able to say in regards to that. This has been just really, really good, outstanding, exceptional study in the book of Job. And I totally appreciate that. And I'm just, folks, look, a lot of you know me for a while. I don't just be saying things just to be saying things. That's just not the way that I am. And I can definitely just to tell you, we got a few people that have expressed the same thing. You know, and that's it. So it's not just me. It's not just me that's saying it. It's actually is some of the listeners as well. So I'm excited and very, very looking forward to this one. And folks, I hope actually that each one of you is excited and looking forward to this one as well. So we're fired up and ready to go, Igniters. Let's go ahead and to beam in our good friend, good brother, brother Albert, and let's get rocking and rolling here on Ignite Radio. I'm gonna tell you, very, very excited to say the least. So and I hope, Igniters, that each one of you is excited is to say the least as well. So amen to that, Igniters. Amen to that. So, if you guys are all ready, let's get ready to rock and roll here on Ignite Radio, shall we? Igniters, welcome to this wonderful special edition of the Victory Circle with our good friend, Brother Albert, here on Ignite Radio. Fire it up. I hope you are, folks. I really do. I really hope you are. This is getting excited. So away we go. Brother Albert, we got two green lights. We're set and ready to go. So let's get

0: 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Let's not waste a whole lot of time. Brother Albert, please go ahead and to take it away, folks. Let's listen in as Brother Albert sends out some prayers and greetings. Go ahead, bro.
1: Well, good morning, good afternoon, and good evening to all Ignatus, brothers and sisters in Christ. May the peace and love of God be upon us all. This is Victory Shakur. My name is Albert Sius, your host. It is a pleasure for me to be with you this morning, and this afternoon, this evening, regarding wherever you may be on this planet, that we are sharing together to study the Word of God. My brothers and sisters in Christ, as you all know, we are studying the book of Job. It is a series that we've been studying for quite a while, and we have so much to continue on in this book. As we reach the book, the chapter 15, so today we're going to see chapter 16, 15, 16, and 17. And what we're going to see through these three chapters is miserable comforters. Let us pray. Dear Heavenly Father, in the name of your Son, Jesus Christ, we come before your throne this morning, this afternoon, this evening, to continue study your word. As we are sitting around the circle, Father, we ask that you be with us, you guide us, protect us, and open our mind and our heart that we may be able, Father, to understand your word through the book of Job. And by understanding your word, we live according to your word. In Jesus' name we pray. Amen. Amen. Once again, my brothers and sisters, good morning, good afternoon, and good evening. And I would like to send special thanks to Brother Kirk for your enthusiasm. Welcome to this platform, Ignite Radio. Thank you, my brother. Well, my brothers and sisters, let us open our book through chapter 15, 16, 17 of Job through our Bible. As we've been studied the book of Job from chapter 1 through 14. So today we're going to continue in chapter 15, 16, 17. As we see, my brothers and sisters, or have we been studied in the book of Job, we are continuing with all three of Job's friends who have been taking their shot at comforting Job. So they have tried to comfort him by trying to explain why Job is suffering. Their conclusion is that

0: though the friends have tried to cause Job to admit his guilt, but Job remains resolute that he has not sinned against God. Unfortunately, the friends will not leave Job alone. My brothers and sisters are still continuing in chapter 15, 16, 17. We will know another cycle of speeches from those friends. Again, we will consider that these friends say what is inaccurate about the wisdom and the response of Job. And then what we're going to learn about God. We come again, my brothers and sisters, in chapter 15. Eliphaz come again to attack Job. After all that has been said, the friend seems all the more convinced of Job's sins because of the word that he has saying. In verse 2, we see that the politeness, or if we can say politeness, of Eliphaz has completely disappeared. Because he says that a wise man would not speak with such empty talk. Yet again, Job is called a wind bag. Eliphaz declares that the wise do not engage in such empty chatter. Job's attempts to argue his case are of no value. It says, your words are useless. Not only this, Eliphaz says that what Job is saying undermines the fears of God, directing people to challenge God and no longer pray, according to chapter 15, verse 4. So Eliphaz determined that your words are detrimental to those who seek to live faithfully. Your sin is what causes your mouth to speak, and your tongue is misleading. My brothers and sisters, we see as a friend, Eliphaz really goes too far in comforting his friend, Job, who was suffering in that way. And he continued to say in chapter 15, verse 6, your own mouth condemns you and shows that you are not blameless. While I'm studying this lesson, my brothers and sisters, with you all, I would like you to picture all of friends that you may have and to consider which one of them or how many of them could be in the same circle with Eliphaz. In case you become in a situation like Job, to know who to receive or who to accept come to you to comfort you. So because, my brothers and sisters, before we move forward, we should consider some typology that rests here in this paragraph. Because Job, my brothers and sisters, as you all know, is blameless and upright. And the only thing the friends can say is that Job's word condemned Job in this case. But Job's word, my brothers and sisters, cannot condemn him, because he is not saying that the friends want him to say. So we want to move forward in history of the time of Jesus. Remember, my brothers and sisters, Jesus is blameless. Jesus upright. Jesus is sinless and perfect. The only thing falls witnesses could charge against Jesus was his word. Even though Jesus did not say anything wrong to them, rather Jesus' words were charged against him because he did not say what the Jewish leaders wanted him to say. When we read Matthew chapter 26, verse 65. So to continue in chapter 15, verse 7 through 16, my brothers and sisters, we see now Eliphaz turn in this section to challenge the wisdom of Job. Eliphaz asks if Job thinks he has the inside track on wisdom. But consider that Job has not claimed to have a monology of wisdom, but Job is merely questioned to wisdom, the wisdom of these friends. Well, they are misrepresenting Job and they're misrepresenting God. What? Eliphaz says that Job is fighting against the wisdom of ages. We know, my brothers and sisters, a lot of people, when they think, when they reach the golden age, let's say by 70s, 80s, even 60s, young folks cannot talk to them. They think they are all wise. Yes, they may be wise, but sometimes they are very ridiculous. So that the same thing Eliphaz did here. He says that Job is fighting against the wisdom of the ages. So Eliphaz's point is a very simple. The older are wiser because they are old. They have been around for so long. They have a lot of experience. But Job's idea are wrong because that is not what the forefathers believed. That's chapter 15, verses 9 through 10. So we see older men does not necessarily mean godly wisdom, my brothers and sisters. These three friends may be aged, but they do not have godly wisdom with them. And Job recognized that. But Eliphaz thinks he has God's wisdom. When we read chapter 15, verse 11, 13. So he calls his words to Job the comfort of God. And it is agitated why Job does not receive that comfort. Well, amazingly, my brothers and sisters, Eliphaz says that the word have been gentle words to Job. In verse 11. But because Job does not accept their words, Job's heart has carried him away and his spirit has turned against God. Now we have listened to the words of Job and we have not seen evidence that Job's spirit has turned away from God, my brothers and sisters. Instead, we have seen the opposite that according to Eliphaz and the other friends are saying about Job. Job is pleading for the relationship to return. Job desires to be renewed by God so that they can enjoy a new relationship. Chapter 12, verse 14. But Eliphaz continued, my brothers and sisters, by trying to show that Job is sinful. Eliphaz restated a prior argument that no one can be pure before God. As we've seen that before in chapter 4, verse 17, 19. But he clearly points his finger at Job, calling him one who is abominable and corrupt, drinking injustice like water. My brothers and sisters, even today, we can consider these guys
1: How can I say that? Because I don't see any wisdom from those guys. The way they speak against their friends, even in the situation that it is. Can you imagine for a friend to call a friend one who is abominable and corrupt, drinking injustice like water? That means Job has nothing as just in his life. Everything is unjust before God. So when we continue in chapter 15, 6, verse 17 to 35, my brothers and sisters, Eliphaz will speak wisdom. I would like to know what kind of wisdom he's going to speak now. Eliphaz ends his argument with Job by telling him that he is imparting wisdom in his word. Eliphaz describes the condition of wicked in this section, my brothers and sisters. The wicked man suffers torment. Still, my brothers and sisters, we don't see any wisdom yet through Eliphaz's word since the beginning. He said the wicked suffers torment. He's talking concerning to Job. Wealth and power offer no escape from these terrors. Chapter 15, verse 20. And he continued to say, the wicked are hopeless and distressed. I hope you are following with me, my brothers, in your Bible. Chapter 15, verses 21 to 24. So the wicked are stubborn against God and are blinded by the wealth. So that attribute to Job concerning Eliphaz. The wicked who hided blind their wealth lose the wealth. So we notice that Eliphaz is clearly putting Job in the category of the wicked, my brothers and sisters. Because he said that Job's wealth was not a sign of divine blessing. Rather, Job is the wicked wealthy who are whipped out by God. In verse 30 of chapter 15, we see Eliphaz used Job's word about how the shoot of a tree will sprout again after being cut down. But Eliphaz tells Job that God will burn up his shoots or his shoots because suffering is not irreversible or inevitable. Suffering is not inevitable, the humans, but divinely institute discipline for sin. So human are full of wickedness, and Job is a deceitful human.
0: My brothers and sisters, that's really harsh. It's really harsh for a friend to comfort a friend like that.
1: So now, in chapter 16, my brothers and sisters, verses 1 to 17. Chapter 16, verse 1 to 17. Job respond to say that I need new friends. How will Job respond to this new attack? Because Job begins by stating that he needs to get new friends. So Job calls these three miserable comforters who will not stop blowing hot air with their long, winded speech. If the roles were reversed, so Job says that he could pile on them like they are piling on him. But he wants them to strengthen him with the words and comfort him in his pain. Rather, Job speaks. Or whether Job is silent, neither will stop the pain. So God, come and destroy me, according to Job 16:7. So in Job 16:7-22, we see Job proceeded to talk about how God has devastated him in his distress as a best friend. God has worn him out, and his friend have turned against him. He feels completely alone again when he believes in retribution theology. Then any suffering makes you think that God has left you. This is why Job feels alone, my brothers and sisters, because of the theology

should feel alone because his friends are against him. And he thinks that God has left them also. Job describes how God has awakened him. Listen to verse 9. In verse 9, he has a turn, Job says, he has turned me in his wrath and hated me. He has grasped his teeth at me. I want us to consider his this because we can feel the same way, my brothers and sisters. Sometimes we feel so distant, so lonely in our problem, in our dilemma, in our sicknesses. We'd rather die than live. And because of that, we think that God is nowhere to find. Our best solution is lay down in our sleep and not awaken. But we thought sometimes something very valuable in this book, my brothers and sisters. We know that this is not at all what God is doing. God is not attacking Job. God is not venting his wrath on Job. God does not hate Job. We know that God loves Job as his good servant, as his good friend. So I want us to see how this can be a disconnect between what we feel and truth. Feelings are not truth, my brothers and sisters. We have a great problem with this in our society, that we think what we feel must be the way things are in reality. But this is frequently not the case. So Job feels that God has turned him in a wrath and hates him. But this is not true, my brothers and sisters. We have to tell ourselves this is the face of trial. God is not against us. God is not destroying us. God does not hate us. God has not turned his back on us. So we need to hold on to God and draw near to him, even though it feels far away. Consider the words of song, "Abide with me." When other helpers fail and comfort flee, help of the helpless. Oh, abide with me. Let this be our encouragement. Notice this, my brothers and sisters. Job continued to say, through his suffering and feeling of loss and emptiness, he knows that there is no hope in himself. Chapter 16, verse 16. Yet he cries out to God, and his prayer is pure.
He is in tears and pain, but his prayer is pure. His friends scorn him, but he will seek the Lord. Job's cry is for an intercessor. He needs someone to plead with God for him. He desires a mediator who will plead with God as a person pleads with his friend. Chapter 16, verse 18, 22. As we have noted before, my brothers and sisters, we see the hope of Jesus Christ being foreshadowed. So we need an intercessor who is our friend, and Jesus fills that role perfectly for us. The hopelessness of Job, my brother, is a continue, is challenge his friend. He challenged his friend again that they are not wise and do not have the answer to his situation. Now we are in chapter 17, verse 10. So Job's plan and the hopes are shattered. In chapter 17, verse 12, the naive affirmation of hope are not helpful. This is an important point to consider, my brothers and sisters. How often people attempt to be helpful with so many cliché and empty words. Friends, those in deep pain do not need our answers, but our love and compassion. Friends, they are not answer. So do not try to give answer. Just be compassionate. Be a comforter. Saying empty words like things will get better. Or there is gold at the end of the rainbow. Or turn a lemon into lemonade. Or some other kind of weak advice or comfort is not helpful and not true. I hope that we would learn something very valuable, my brother said, that our goal as comforters is not to provide answers, because God is too complex for us to give answers for why things happen the way that they do. We do not have the wisdom to know why things are happening as they are, my brothers and sisters. We just need to quiet, sit and absorb what is happening. Thus Job ends with pointing out that all he sees in darkness, according to chapter 17, verses 13, 16. His only hope is the grave, and he is resigned to his inevitable
demise. The big concept, my brothers, is of this discourse in the miserable comforters, these three friends prove to be. I think it is important for us to consider how to avoid the mistakes these men make in offering comfort to Job. We must shorten our words, because less words are more valuable. The more Eliphaz speaks, the more harm he did to Job. We do not need to say something. Some of the most valuable comfort are tearful hugs and quiet companionship and compassion. We must season our word, my brothers and sisters. The command that we read in Ephesians is just as important, if not more so, during suffering. In Ephesians chapter 4 verse 29, Paul wrote, "Let no corrupting talk come out of your mouth, but only such as is good for building up, as fits the occasion, that it may give grace to those who hear." Our words need to build up, my brothers and sisters, the person who are in difficulties. Words that fit the occasion and words that give grace. We have not seen these qualities in the word of these three friends when they speak. Because when you speak, my brothers and sisters, consider your words. What can you say to help? Are your words fitting the occasion? Are your words giving grace to who are speaking to? So we must consider our words, my brothers. Even if I am speaking the scriptures, am I applying the scriptures properly? So we have seen these three friends use the scriptures in advising Job, but they are often using the scriptures in an improper way to characterize Job, God and console. So we must think carefully. If my help is really spiritual and accurate to the ways of God. Because Paul says, to conclude, my brothers and sisters, in 2 Corinthians chapter 1 verse 4, God comforts us in our afflictions so that we can comfort those who are in any affliction. So let us not be miserable comforters, but actual comfort those in any kind of affliction, distress, sickness,
problem, difficulties, and calamities. This is our job. So my brothers and sisters, this is where we're going to stop tonight, with chapter 15, 16, 17. I hope you understand the quality of a good friends, of a wisdom friends, not kushikusha. Say whatever you want. Take whatever you want towards a good friend who are in distress, like Job. Let us pray. Father, we thank you once again for being with us all along by studying the book of Job. The book of Job, which is let us understand the quality that we needed to have to continue helping those who are in situation that we need our comfort. Help us, Father, to understand and to apply the wisdom words when we are quoting your scriptures to those who are in suffering, that they may, Father, comforting by our word through your scripture. Help us, Father, and open our mind and our heart to understand that we may help those who are in need. We pray, Father, and we ask all this in Jesus Christ's name, your Son. Amen. Thank you, my brothers and sisters. It was a pleasure once again being around the circle, studying the book of Job with you all. May the peace and love of God be upon you all until we meet again. God bless and see you soon. Bye-bye.

0: And Igniters, that was none other than our good friend, Brother Albert, here on Ignite Radio. And boy, oh boy, man, oh man, that was pretty deep. Man, oh man. Yeah, you know what? We need to be careful when we help out our friends, our brothers and sisters. We really do. I'm just going to say the word amen to that, Brother Albert, because you're absolutely right. You are absolutely right. We need to be careful. And, it's the old cliche. I think we should think before we speak, Brother Albert. That's all I'm going to say. Think before we speak. And amen to that. Amen to that. Which is going inside with what one of our sisters just mentioned. Let's get to the comments here. As Sister TL sent over three hearts. Said amen, brother, then two more for five hearts. And then she said, this is what I appreciated. Choose out words wisely, brother. And you know what? That's really it. Are we choosing our words wisely? It's like what Brother Albert said. If you know what? Are we trying to quote the scripture in order for some malicious intent? Or whatever the case actually is, are we here to build up and edify? And I'm going to tell you, Brother Albert, that was just dead on. That was dead on, and I wish, Brother Albert, that I wish there was a lot more people that would actually think about what you just said there towards the end. So, amen to that, Igniters. Amen to that. I'm going to tell you. That one was a good one. And two thumbs up to that. Two thumbs up to that. Wonderfully done. And then Sister TL sent over another heart. I sent over four hearts for that wonderful study. So, just outstanding. Very, very, very well outstanding. Deep study. And, Igniters, I'm just going to tell you, Brother Albert's doing a fantastic job here breaking down the book of Job. And look, there's a lot of lessons. And I don't care if you're four years, 4 months, 4 years, 40 years in the Lord, you know, check up from the neck up. And that's all I'm going to be able to say. Just outstandingly done. So, amen. Amen. Book Divine with our good friend Brother Paul is coming up, Igniters. And that's coming up. Like right now. Maestro, please.
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1: All right, everybody, good morning, good afternoon, and good evening to all of you. Igniters, Thunderkirk reporting live here from COC Surrey. Hope all of you are doing very, very well, and welcome, welcome, welcome, Igniters, to the Book Divine with our good friend, Brother Paul, here on Ignite Radio. And boy, oh boy, man, oh man, I tell you, that one was a good one. And amen to that, Igniters. Amen to that. Really, really, really well done. And two thumbs up. All right. Brother Paul is getting ready here, Igniters. And so we're going to head over to the great state of Alabama here momentarily. Just a reminder coming up, Igniters. It is Wednesday, and that can only mean one thing. We got a new one, Igniters. We have a new one, and I think we need to continue on with our meat week. So there you go. Just giving you guys an FYI, little meat week going on here. So let's go ahead, Igniters, and to get rocking and rolling here on Ignite Radio. And let's see what our good friend, Brother Paul, is up to today, shall we? Igniters, welcome to the Book Divine with our good friend, Brother Paul, here on Ignite Radio. Brother Paul, I think we're ready. All right, we're getting ready to get merged in here, Igniter. So let's get ready, Igniters. Let's get ready. Book Divine, Brother Paul, Ignite Radio. Hang on, we're making...

Well, it's mighty fine to have you here with us today on The Book Divine on Ignite Radio. I'm your host, Paul Cockrell. The time now is 10 minutes past the hour of 6 o'clock, almost 6:11. If I delay a minute and tell you that it's raining, in fact, it's pouring down rain outside. We've got a bunch of storms going around hither and yon. But anyways, okay, now it's 6:11. Now it's 7:11 in the morning. On a Thursday morning already on the other side of the world. And we are so thankful to have you here with us today for our daily Bible study known as The Book Divine right here on Ignite Radio. Hope all is well with you. We have had a pretty decent day today, and all of a sudden the bottom is falling out in a lot of places, a lot of storms going around, a lot of power outages. I'm hoping that that's going to spare us. I think everything's going to the south. But there'll be some rain here in just a little bit. Let's see. Been a quiet day today. In fact, this is the first day that I really didn't have that much to do other than just some normal routine work. I don't mean that I don't ever do anything when I say I don't have much to do, but I'm not going out and getting out and doing things. But tomorrow will be a different story because Mother and I both have checkups. Yes, I feel like this is doctor week for me, and she's due for an annual wellness visit, and I am due for a checkup for some reason. I don't know, but, you know, I just go when they tell me. That's all I know to do. Nevertheless, I hope that all is well with you wherever that you might be on this day today, and hope that all is going well for you on this Wednesday for us and Thursday for those of you on the other side of the world. Very sad news over in Nepal, in the Nepal / China border. This is north of Kathmandu, where we have two of our brothers that I know of that are in Nepal. Of course, you know, when something happens here in the U.S., it can be anywhere in the U.S., and one of my great friends from this program or elsewhere will say, "Oh, are you okay?" And I'm hoping that I looked at the map, and it was pretty far removed from where Brother Bikash is and our other brother that is over there, Brother Bharat and Brother Bikash. Sent a message to both of them. It's still a little early, I guess, but they had a big, it was a combination of things. Some glaciers melted and all that water came running through there, destroyed some places, and just who knows how many untold people, because it caught everybody by surprise. And I'm sure that probably if you haven't seen some of the news, the videos of it are just, you know, will leave your mouth wide open. But I'm sure that there's some members of the household of faith that have been affected by that. But

prayer, but it is, and we'll remember them here in just a moment. All right, I don't have too much, so I'm not going to ramble too much on this day today. I thought I hit this button. Let me hit this button. What is going on? Oops, that's what's going on. There we go. All right, let's do our shout outs and say hello to all of our dear friends who are out there on this day today. I think I messed something up. Hold on just a minute. Let me see what I did here that's wrong. I did something that is not good. There's that. Stand by. On-air programming going on. Oh, that's what I messed up. My amen. I've got to find my amen. I hit a button and I messed up my amen corner. I've got to get that. Stand by. Stand by. Stand by, friends and neighbors, till I can get what I need to get here. Well, I know it's here somewhere. I know it is here somewhere. Nothing like live programming. I think I found another problem that I have. Brother Paul, you should do these things after or before or after the program. Yeah, I get it. I understand that totally. Trust me. I do understand that. It's there. Just 1 second. I promise you, just one more second longer. And I will get to where I need to be. There we go. I just found it. Now, if I can figure out how to do it. All right, I can tell you who's going to be first as soon as I can get to it. That's going to be Sister Nettie. Sister Nettie wasn't feeling well. When was it? Yesterday or so? But she's feeling better, she said. So we'll take it. We'll take it. All right. Hold on just a minute here. Well, Brother Kirk, I have just drawn a blank on what I'm supposed to do here. I don't know why this is not doing like I want it to do. But nevertheless, let's move on. Sister Nettie's here with us today. Here we go. We're started now. Sister Nettie is up in, over in the Philippines, and we're always proud to have you with us here, dear Sister Nettie, and hope that all is well with you on this day today. And I'm glad that you're feeling a little bit better anyway. She says good evening, everyone, and she's watching. Glad for you to be able to do that. Ah, I found out what I needed. There we go. That's what I needed right there. All right. Now I got it all sorted. But thank you, for Sister Nettie, for being with us as always, and hope that all is well with you on this day today. All right. Brother Lucas is with us. He's over in the Philippines as well. And he says, good evening. Have a nice day, Poe. And thank you for that. Appreciate that very, very much. And hope that all is well with you, or will be well with you, as the case may be. And hope that you're feeling a little bit better yourself there, my son in the faith. Brother Sam is with us today. He is up in the Golden Springs area. And good to have you with us on this day. Hope that all is well. Brother Darwin is with us from Anderson, Indiana. Good to have you. He says, good evening, my brothers and sisters in Christ Jesus.
Let's see. Sister TL has joined us. She is up in Seattle, Washington. Always a pleasure to have you with us, dear sister, and hope that all is well in your neck of the woods. And always good to have you. All right. Let's see. She's joining us via Ignite Radio, by the way. And thank you, Brother Kirk, for passing those out for us or giving those to us. All right, let's see. Sister Brenda is with us. Sister Brenda is up in Ohio, and it's good to have you with us today. Hope all is well. Brother Hubert is with us over in Austin, Texas. We call him our resident ambassador, and he says, welcome, welcome to our visitors and brethren to another inspiring word of our Lord and Savior Jesus Christ of the book Divine with the humble servant and brethren, Paul Cockrell, presiding. Thank you so much for that, Brother Hubert. Hope that all is well with you on this day today. All right, let me catch up with something. I've got a kitty cat here that's decided to block the way, and I cannot see. I've got a lot of curveballs being thrown at me all of a sudden. Can you either sit down or move one way or the other? Not sure what's going on with you today. All right, but good to have you with us, Brother Brother Hubert. Brother Bobby is with us. He's over in Clay County, Alabama. Hope all is well with you, dear brother. And always a pleasure to have you. Brother Carlos is with us, one of our fine speakers on Ignite Radio, as well as Brother Lucas, I forgot to mention. And Brother Carlos is in Jacksonville, Arkansas. Good evening, Brother Paul and everyone here. I'll get it straight in a minute. God bless you all in Christ, hoping that everyone is doing well in this day, and we certainly do agree with that, and hope that you and all of your family are doing well too. All right, that brings us to Brother Kirk. Probably a short crowd tonight. It's Wednesday night, so there'll be a lot of folks that'll be going to their individual services. We also have several that are sick today. So that brings us to Brother Kirk, who is finally across the border. On the north side, Canada, in British Columbia, Canada, Surrey, British Columbia, Canada, in fact. Shout out to you, Brother Paul. Hope all is well. Yes, everything's well besides a little brain blip, whatever is going on. But good to have you with us today, and thank you for being with us. Brother Kirk is at Headquarters Central today and is ready for his program a little bit later. Shout out to all Igniters watching and listening to the Book Divine Live on Ignite Radio. And he says to that coming up next, the final tape with Thunder Kirk. Come listen and grow. Short and sweet today, so don't forget to join him. You can join him one of two ways. 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And then you can watch him for the time that he will be on the air. 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You've got to sign up with your email, things like that. They won't spam you or bother you or anything like that. They're not going to ask you for money. We don't, and they don't either, thankfully. So you don't have to worry about any of that. 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And that's the bonus of it, isn't it? So we hope that you'll take the time to sign up for that, and you can hear Brother Kirk coming up. And I know that you will not be disappointed with not only his programming, but the other programs as well. All right, let's see here. Let's bow for a word of prayer and get right into our program. We've still got several on the list, and then we're going to add to remember those in, it's actually on the Nepal, if I remember right, I looked at the map earlier, but
I know, you know, I'm very geographically challenged, trust me. So pretend like this is Nepal. Pretend like this is Kathmandu, where our brothers are, at least in that area. And so you go northeast of Kathmandu a good ways, and then there's the border. And so half of China, or part of China, part of Nepal, has been affected by this terrible, again, the way it was explained was that some glaciers melted, and that just forced a whole bunch of water and landslides. And, you know, they're estimating just a handful. Well, the last I heard was 100 something, but I mean, it's going to be in the thousands. There's just absolutely no doubt about that have perished. Lot of American tourists that were up that way, I read on the report, and from other countries as well. So we're going to remember them here in our prayer. But first, let's say hello to Dorothy Hubbard, who's here in Munford, Alabama, our hometown. Get ready. The rain is a-coming. More than we've got. So get ready for that. But she says, good evening. Good evening to you, and I hope that all is well. All right, let's pray together. Father, we're so thankful for another day that you've given us today, and we're thankful that we can gather here together as a family to study thy word. Please forgive us of our sins, Father, as we prepare to study, and wash us and purge us from every sin stain. We're thankful for all who are here. Extend a special measure of blessing upon each of them for doing so. We ask for your blessings upon those who are sick worldwide, Father, from the household of faith, especially from the congregations that are represented here on this program and that watch and listen to the network. Please watch over them and care for them. We would bring to your throne room, Father, Sister Kathy Bradley, who is continuing with her long-term illness and about to be put on permanent dialysis or long-term dialysis. Watch over her. We ask, Father, that you would continue to bless her husband, David, as he has his own issues. And we ask, Father, that you would bless them during this very trying time for both of them. Bless Sister Ann Hughes and the aches and pains that she has up in Weaver. Bless Brother Mitzi over at the Hillview congregation as he has terminal cancer. Watch it over him. We ask, Father, for your blessings upon Brother Ranga and in India, whose father passed away. Watch over his family. We ask, Father, for your blessings upon Brother Hubert's brethren in his area, Brother Gary, who needs some prayers of comfort, and for Brother Steve, who is a little bit better, but we need his prayers as well. We're thankful, Father, for the progress that Sister Nettie has made, and bless others who we may not know about, but thou certainly knowest. Watch over them and care for them. Father, we would extend a special measure of request unto thee for the tragedy that's happened there in Nepal and in China on the border there. It is not within our ability to know why these things happened, but hopefully, Father, some good can come out of it. And we ask, Father, for your blessings upon all of those who were impacted, but especially those of the household of faith. And may they have been made safe, and may they be able to get back home very quickly and swiftly, as the case may be, so that their families would not be worried. And bless those others who had deaths in their family. Just a terrible tragedy, Father, as thou well knowest. Words can't describe the pictures that we saw about that, but just watch over those as thou seest fit. Continue to go with us and bless us as we study your word, even now, in Jesus' name. Amen. All right. Looks like the all clear is given. All right. We're in 1 Corinthians chapter 5. 1 Corinthians chapter 5. Almost finished with this chapter. In fact, just a handful of verses. But the Apostle Paul has been hammering down because of this adulterous affair there at Corinth. And so much so that he would say, listen, what's going on in your congregation is not even named among the Gentiles, and yet you have it happening there. You're puffed up about it.
I'm not so sure that he means that they're proud about it. I'm not trying to guess around it. I'm just but puffed up to the sense that they don't need to do anything about it. That's essentially what he's trying to get across. I'm quite confident of that based upon the wording. They certainly, surely would not be proud of it, but he's telling them what to do. Now, does this apply to us? So you better believe it. You better believe it, because what happened, the way the congregation goes is the way, I'm sorry, the way that the individual goes is the way that the congregation goes. Do I need to say that again? The way that the individual Christians go is the way that the congregation goes. And that's why the Apostle Paul is so adamant. I know that's a deep word. He's so strict about getting rid of this person who's in there, because he referred to it as leaven, leavening a lump of bread. We might say cancer that would be afflicting the body. And now we begin with verse number 11. And where he says, "But now I have written unto you not to keep company. If any man that is called a brother be a fornicator, or covetous, or an idolater, or a railer, or a drunkard." For that matter, "or an extortioner with such an one, no, not to eat." Well, now we have a little bit better definition of what he means by, as he said in previous verses, to do away with them. Where is it? Purge out the old leaven. Deliver such an one to Satan. So there's a lot of descriptive words here that he's using that have not really been defined, but it is now. So what do we do with these people that could possibly be attending our own services? Again, does this happen today? And sadly, the answer to that question is yes. Now, again, these are not going to be easy words today. But they're not my words. They're not Ignite Radio words. They are words from God's Word, from the mouth of the Apostle Paul. And if we're not doing these things, are there going to be penalties? Brother Kirk Franklin and I have talked about this in private conversation on many occasions, about our fear of various congregations because of things that go on. And I wouldn't say that we worry. We're not elders by any stretch of the imagination, nor do we want to be. I'm doing as best I can do as a preacher, and he's doing best as he can do in his role for Ignite Radio and for the Surrey Church. But I would just say that we probably worry about more so because we have so many congregations that are involved in Ignite Radio, and every one of them are very special to us, and every one of you are very special to us. And through one way or another, whether it's you or whatever, tells us some things that are happening within the congregation. And, you know, it can make you feel helpless from afar. We can pray, certainly. We can encourage. But the Apostle Paul here is being very strict, as he has to be. But he says, listen, now, again, I'm going to go over this list, and I want you to pay heed. And I would dare say that the majority of congregations, now, I hope that not many would have this type of situation going on. Let me say that first. But if it is, maybe we're all ignorant to know exactly what we're supposed to do. Well, the Apostle Paul is telling us what to do. You're giving someone over to Satan. That doesn't mean that you're chucking them out the door and hope that he spends an eternity in hell. But you cannot treat someone who is living in sin, and as he says here, who's called a brother, is called that. Maybe at some point he obeyed the gospel, but
he's gone way back on that and is not doing it anymore, or he's not practicing as he ought to. So look at the list again. Tops on the list, and I don't think this is, I think this is because this is what's going on at hand. If anybody that's a brother, called a brother, is a fornicator. So we talked about that yesterday. That's sexual immorality, basically. You have someone who is in this particular verse, 11, a fornicator, covetous. Well, you're greedy. You know, you want what somebody else has. There's just no other way to put it. I mean, covetous, you know, thou shalt not covet in the Old Testament your neighbor's wife, the things that your neighbor has. And the thing that goes along with being covetous is that it's another, what do they call it when, you know, for example, when someone goes from a what people would consider a low-level drug to a high-level drug. Oh, what's that term? Somebody can tell me. Brother Sam, you're Johnny on the spot on this. What it's called, a gatekeeper, a stair-stepping. I can't remember offhand, but anyways, there are some things that lead to others, and covetousness is one of those things. If I want what you have and I go over the line, I step over the boundaries, then, you know, there has to be some way to put that into practice. Again, a gateway drug. Thank you very much. I knew Brother Sam would be the helper on that. It's a gateway drug. Now, you know, it depends on how you feel. Some people say some prescription pills would be a gateway drug to other narcotics, that marijuana would be a gateway drug. And what does that mean? Well, it introduces the idea. Now, you know, you can have your own conversation about that, but there are definitely some drugs that you get used to, and you have to have a higher degree of a drug in order to get by, because you build up a tolerance. Well, covetous is a little bit like that. You know, I would love to have what you have. Oh, I love that. That's fabulous. And then if you allow that to continually stay in your brain, and you think and you think and you think and you think and you think about it, eventually that greed is going to turn into, I like it, to then I got to have it. Well, what are you going to do to get it? Well, if you look at David and Bathsheba, oh, I like Bathsheba, I got to have her. Well, he ended up killing her husband in order to get her. Would you kill for something that you were covetous about? Well, I would hope none of us would do that. However, it happens every day in the world. I want your money. I want your gold. I want your silver. I want your jewelry. I want your car, your watch, whatever. And I'm willing to kill for it. And that's why I say, covetousness is a gateway sin that leads to higher sins. Before I move on, let me catch Brother Kirk here. Brother Kirk says, amen, brother. That's why I mentioned on Friday, I hope that we can stand up for the word, speed of the family, speed of the church, speed of the neighborhood, speed of the city, all the way to the spread or speed of the nation, whatever. But you get the idea of what he's trying to say. It starts with the individual, and then it goes from there. Now, that can go good or it can go bad. We talked about it in the negative a moment ago, but it can equally, as Brother Kirk is suggesting, go in a good way as well. Starts with the individual and goes from there. So back to our list here. Fornicator, covetous. You want something somebody else has got, and you're willing to do anything that you possibly can to get it. An idolater, well, that's self-explanatory. That's someone who worships an image.
And by the way, this can be literal or figurative. What do I mean by that? Well, sometimes you've heard a sermon of people that would say, money is an idol. Well, technically, it's not an idol in the sense it's a carved thing that people worship. But as the Apostle Paul is talking about, and in the original language, it translates out to idolater, that's exactly what it means. A job is not an idol per se. It's not a statue or a figure, but it can be a figure of something we worship if we're not careful. No, I can't do things with the family. I've got to work. No, I can't even go to church. I'm too busy. I've got to work. And if we're not careful, there are problems to be had about that. So we get the idea of idolatry is not just worshiping a figure, but it can also be in figurative language, money, job, leisure things. Brother Darwin says a big amen to that, my brother. People that love to go fishing, you know, when I guess all my life, you know, any time that any of us are driving or walking or taking the cab or whatever means of transportation you have, and you're going to church, you're inevitably going to see, I'll tell you what I see a lot of here in the South. I see fishing boats. I see all-terrain vehicles with either mud all over them because they've been out in the early morning hours, or they're clean and they're going to have mud on them. Oh, this is my only day off. I can't go to church today because I've got to satisfy some leisurely activity. NASCAR races here in America are on Sunday always. And it's not that you have to miss church services to go there on Sunday, but if you want to get in, you've got to get there early because, you know, you're talking about 100,000 people plus, and you're not going to get in the gate unless you get there early, early. And so you have to miss church. And there are some that do that so they can get to the races. All right, continuing on. Idolater, a railer. A railer, what is that? Well, it's someone who is abusive in their language and with their hands. How about that? Causing mischief. Reviling people, you know, the Bible says something about that Jesus, when he was reviled, he reviled not again. What does that mean? Well, when they were hollering at him, shouting at him, accusing him, he didn't return the favor. A railer is someone who's always standing on guard. They're ready. You say something to me, I'm going to say something to you. Oh, you better believe it. I'm not going to hold my tongue back. And again, that can be physically or it can be with your tongue or whatever. And then he says, a drunkard. Well, we all know what that is. Well, I don't get drunk, Brother Paul. I just drink a little bit. Well, I don't want to get into that old argument. But how do you know how much is drunk? As I've always heard, Brother Sam's heard this all his life at the Munford Church. If you drink one drink, what? You're one drink drunk. Have you ever heard that? I used to hear that all the time from, I don't know if it was a particular preacher or that was just a saying that would go around. But you're a drunkard. And by the way, this does refer, in fact, in the original language, we get the word meth, like methyl. You know, alcohol that you drink has the same kind of stuff as petrol, gas.
But obviously it's, you know, refined so you can drink it, but you can kill yourself with it. But as the word stands, you know, you think alcohol, but I can be drunk on a lot of things. I can be drunk on drugs. Anything that makes you out of sorts, anything that makes you tipsy. How about that? But honestly, generally speaking, it is talking about alcohol, but in today's world, it can be a number of things. You know, people will ingest anything to get their mind out of sorts. What are they trying to do? What do I do in my life that I've got to escape that much? I don't know. Maybe there's a lot of people that have had trauma, personal trauma, through the hands of other people, not of their own fault. But maybe they've done some bad things and they're just trying to get away from it. They have a guilty conscience and they just can't get away from it. I know that happens to a lot of people. And thus they turn to the bottle, they turn to the pill, they turn to mushrooms. Who would have thought mushrooms were something that people, but you know, these things have been going on for probably 1,000 years or more. Whenever somebody ingested one and knew that it would turn you a different or make you think a different way, then, you know, you can become drunk off of any of that. And the reason I'm belaboring the point is because of what's coming up. Now, he also says an extortioner. Well, I hope nobody does that. An extortioner, as we think about it in today's world, is you're taking money. At least that's the way we think of it in the West. You extort someone. I need some money. By the way, it goes back to this covetousness. You've got some money. I've got some information on you that you don't want out. And so unless you pay me a tidy sum of money, then I'm going to tell everybody. That happens all the time today. These hackers will get onto your phone, and if you're the kind that will make these personal type pictures, they'll get those, and they will threaten you unless you give them money. Well, that's an extortioner. But I'll tell you another thing that we don't, those in the Philippines will know this very well. Brother Carlos says, amen. We'll put you in the amen corner. A snatcher falls into the category of an extortioner because you're taking away from people. And a snatcher in the Philippines, they have a public transportation. It's called a jeepney. They will take these jeeps from back in the, I don't know if it goes back as far as World War II, probably, or the Korean War, one of those two, and they take them and they retrofit them. They elongate them. It looks just like a jeep in the front and the back, but they stretch it out and they make it into a bus, and it's called a jeepney. And you hop on that thing, it's public transportation, and you hop on that thing, and when you get ready to get off, you tell the driver, and you send the money up, and there you go. That's your public transportation. It's not a formal bus system, but a very informal bus system at that. But here's the thing. If I'm sitting there, and I've got a cell phone, and I'm holding it and I'm reading it, you know, and I'm sitting next to the window. And if I'm not careful, there's a hand going to come up in the window and snatch it. And, you know, you were either at a stop or the driver, you know, if they time it just right, you can be way on down the road before the driver even knows what happens. And the one who's the snatcher, well, he's gone. You'll never see that phone again. That falls under the category of an extortioner because you snatched something from someone. It just so happens in the Philippines, they call it a snatcher. But it's more than just phone on the bus. It can be anything, you know, any kind of a pickpocket, actually.
I was watching some travel videos, and you know, it's terrible in places like Egypt and a lot of parts in Africa. Italy has a terrible number of pickpockets, especially in their touristy areas, Rome and other places. Sister Nettie here says, yes, agree for that. Talking about those snatchers. You may have had a phone snatched one time. Who knows? Brother Carlos says, someone who have a business and makes extortion, same thing. Yeah. I'm going to give you, or if you don't give me some money, I'm going to spread some rumors about your business. I'm going to decrease your business in some form or another. Now, let's get back to the verse. Now, what about all these people? We've taken a long time to sort these out and talk about them. What is the penalty for those who are in the church, in the churches of Christ, that you call brother? What should we do for these people, Apostle Paul? With such an one, no, not to eat. Well, eating together was a big thing. Sometimes people will get confused in the Bible about when they were together to break bread. It matters not. I mean, I don't make that big of a deal out of it. Yes, they would eat when they were together, as do most of us, have fellowship meals. But the breaking of bread is also is symbolic, a name for the Lord's Supper, when you break bread, to break the bread for the Lord's Supper. Well, for the breaking of bread, it's very important. When I go to India, when I go to the Philippines, you know, most of the time, every Sunday, they'll eat. Every single Sunday, you'll have, as Brother Kurt calls it, potluck, dinner on the grounds. We call it a fellowship meal. And it's just a grand thing to be able, after the worship service, to gather together and just sit around a few minutes and eat and fellowship with like-minded people. So the Apostle Paul is saying, in essence, not only not just to eat with them, don't hang out with them. Because if I'm not willing to share my bread with someone, then I don't want to be around them. I don't want to talk to them. I don't want to see them. And that's the underlying principle. And that's the formula by which the Apostle Paul is saying here in the book of Corinthians, to deliver such an one unto Satan for the destruction of the flesh, that the spirit may be saved in the day of the Lord Jesus, because it's done in hopes that that person would turn their life around. And I have a feeling there was a lot of these things going on, else the Apostle Paul would not have mentioned all of these categories, by the way. Does this happen today? Well, I know the sin happens. Do we have, and I'll just say it this way, do we have the guts to do this? By the way, this doesn't need, And I mean this very respectfully to the eldership, this does not need eldership approval. When church discipline is involved, that's a whole different matter. That's a whole different matter. But relative to these things, when people are to be marked because of division and because of these things have to be decided amongst the brethren. Listen, there's a word, I don't know if you have ever heard this term, to ice out someone. In other words, you put them out in the cold. And that's really what the Apostle Paul here is talking about. You've got to quit being company with them to show them that what they're doing is wrong. Well, it won't hurt if I say something to them. It will absolutely hurt, because it shows that you are still in agreement and in fellowship with them.
Again, do we have the guts to put this into practice? And that's number one. Number two, where do you start? Where do you start? That's the tough part for everybody. Because if you haven't been practicing this, and the same is true for church discipline, which is a very, very straightforward and listed thing to do. This, by the way, is saying to get rid of the person altogether. If I'm going to commit fornication and attend church, there's something not right. There's something not right. If I'm going to be an idolater and come on Sunday and try to worship the true and the living God, I'm not saying you're mentally unstable, but there's something that's not right inside, because all of these are such disconnect. Again, this is not under the category of church discipline. It's a different thing. This is not the time to discuss that, but this does not need elders' approval. The Apostle Paul is saying, stop it, and stop it right now for these people that are doing these things. I can't get drunk on Saturday night and walk into the church building with a hangover expecting to worship the Father and to remember the Son through the Lord's Supper. I mean, really? And Brother Kirk, I'm getting up there. I'm glad the time is about running out. How do we expect to do these things? That's why the Apostle Paul says you can't even eat with these people. There's something wrong with them. They're wicked. And if you allow them to continue, and if you allow the association to continue, you're going to end up putting leaven in the whole church. And the next thing you know, it's not even a church there anymore, because everybody's doing so much sin, they're eventually going to say, well, I don't even feel like going to church. You've already got a fornicator, Corinth, that's very comfortable. He's swimming in warm waters at that church. That's what the Apostle Paul says in a roundabout way. I'm just paraphrasing. Listen, you're keeping company with this man, and he's got no business even being in that building or house or wherever you're worshiping. I don't want you to even eat with them. Now, he's going to talk further about it. But I think verse 13 is going to get to it. Really going to hammer down. But that's how important this is, brothers and sisters. We can't allow things to happen in the church. It's bad enough when people complain about the color of the carpet or what kind of chairs that we're going to have, or, you know, I don't like the sermons it's a preacher's doing. I sure wish he would get off of this series and would get on to something else. There's enough yang in church. You surely don't need someone who's in the middle of the church trying to worship, and they're out in the world as a fornicator, covetous, snatching things, taking things, an idolater. I mean, that really can explode the mind. There's two things that really just explode the mind. A fornicator, I'm going out. I'm sorry, I'm going to use some straight language. I'm going out. Now, in this case, you've got a man that's having sex, let's just say what it is, with his stepmother on Saturday, and coming into the building or the place of worship on Sunday, and everybody's like, oh, welcome, come in, how are you doing? You've got someone who's an idolater that... How does that happen? It has to happen because the Apostle Paul mentioned it. You go out and you are worshiping a little g god made with hands, and then you're coming into the Lord's house on Sunday amongst the Lord's people and trying to worship the true God. And then the drunkard, I don't get that at all. You've seen people that are drunk and how they look the next day.
They've got bags under their eyes. You know, their nose is red sometimes, and they're just, hello, oh, don't talk so loud. Oh, please, you're too loud. How could you even sit in a place where the Lord is there and been on had a drunk on all night the other night? I'll tell you something. I've been very disappointed with someone that I'm talking to overseas and sent me a message. And by the way, this is someone in the Catholic faith that I consider a friend of mine. And he sends me a text message two nights ago. And do you know what he says? I'm drunk. And of course he had to send a picture. Oh, you just can't believe the disappointment that I had about that. And it wasn't the time to get on to him about it. The next day was. But imagine being in that shape and the next day trying to worship. And that's why the Apostle Paul says, listen, you can't even eat with these people. Well, the Lord did. The Lord went into sinners. Don't even make the comparison. Don't even make the comparison. Don't even try that. That makes me angry to even suggest that. We're nowhere near the level of the Lord who was sinless. So don't even go there. Not with me anyways. It's not going to work. Don't eat with them. Or do we, again, I'll ask the question, do we have the guts to do that? And if they come up to you and say, why won't you eat with me? What are you doing? Because of what you're doing. Oh, you're holier than thou. Remember, I told you, I'm tired of being on the defensive. No, I'm not holier than thou, but I'm not going to violate this scripture. The Apostle Paul says, I can't do it, so I can't do it. Is that my fault or is that your fault? That's your fault because you're the one that's doing the sin. It's not me. Am I perfect? No. But when I make a mistake, I say a prayer about it. I don't still wallow in it like a pig in the mud. And that's what all of these people are doing, you see, especially the fornicator. Now, I don't know what his status was, but again, you read the first part. You heard the first part of this chapter that they were just great friends with all of them. It doesn't make sense at all. It doesn't make sense at all if you think about it, does it? Now, you know, you got to police yourself. Make sure that you're not doing things. But, you know, I know most all of you here and, you know, all of us try hard. Are we the most perfect people in the world? No, all of us would say that. But I would still maintain that most of us, the sins that we commit are sins that things that we've omitted, things that we should have done, but we didn't do it. Those are the sins that we have to ask for forgiveness for. I could have visited the sick, but I didn't. I chose to work, or I chose to stay home. I could have called someone on the phone or sent a text message and been some encouragement to someone, but I didn't do it. I could, excuse me, have taken some food to someone that needed it, but I didn't. You see, those are the sins that we generally commit. We're not out doing these other things. I can handle that myself. I can say a prayer and say, God, forgive me, and I will do better. Let me write down to take brother so-and-so or sister so-and-so some food, to say a prayer for them, to do whatever I can do. And guess what? That sin's gone away with. It's over with, and there's no penalty or punishment for it. In fact, you've done the opposite. By covering it up, you remember the scripture that says that charity shall cover the multitude of sins. You see, if I'm not doing something that I ought to do, taking food to someone that's sick, and I take food to someone that's sick, I've just by my charity covered that sin. So I don't have to worry about those things. I have to worry about the sin, and I've got to do things I need to do. I'm pointing a finger at me.
as much as anybody because I've got a nice little spread right here. It's easy for me to sit here and write and type things and, you know, put programs together and all that and forget about who's out there. It's easy. I have to work on it as well. But this is a whole other level in verse 11. Oh, this is a whole other level in verse 11. These are people who are acting like everything is okay. And everybody in town knows what they're doing. Brother Kirk says this. You can't shack up with the devil and expect